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8: We are finally starting to learn more things we can do to keep our brains sharp as we age. A lot of people think crossword puzzles or Sudoku might do the trick, but the science doesn't really bear that out. What one recent study found, though, was that a certain type of brain training seems to have a significant impact on cognition as we get older. It wasn't memory or even problem-solving tasks that moved the needle. It was an interactive computerized game that tested the ability to recognize two separate images in faster and faster sequences. It's what we call a task of divided attention, in which you don't have a conscious strategy on how to improve. That's according to the study's lead author. You're just trying to do the best you can to figure out how to divide your attention. Now, the game in this study was called Double Decision, if you want to find it and try it out yourself. I'm Dr. Sanjay Gupta, helping you live a better life.

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8: In recent years, scientists have really dialed up the urgency to understand PFAS, sometimes referred to as forever chemicals because of how long they take to break down. The latest study found these chemicals may be aging men in their 50s and 60s a bit faster than men who are younger or older or women of any age. Experts we talked to said the accumulation of PFAS may lower testosterone levels in men, impair sperm quality, and increase risks of testicular and kidney cancer. Women, it seems, just seem to be able to clear PFAS faster. Now, whether you're a man or a woman, trying to limit your exposure is a great idea. Three ways to do that. Filter your drinking water. Don't use non-stick cookware like Teflon, and avoid fast food packaging, which are sometimes coated with these chemicals. I'm Dr. Sanjay Gupta, helping you live a better life.
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14: What would happen to you if you were down and out and there was no one to help? Where would you be if you were sick and broke in a strange city with no place to sleep and nothing to eat and no money, no credit cards, no checks, and no one to accept a collect call, no one to send you bus fare home, no one to send you money for a meal, and no home to go to, no father, no brother, no sister, no one. You know, it doesn't take long to start looking like a tramp. It doesn't take very long before you start smelling bad, about 2 days. It doesn't take long for your clothes to start looking very dirty and very worn. Do you realize how short the distance is between an executive walking along the street with his briefcase in hand and his necktie, hair combed, clean shaven? How short the distance is between that man and a man lying on a grate in a gutter? If you take away from that man all of his money and all of his support. I read a story in the August 18th Newsweek that made me stop and think. It was the My Turn column, and it was written by a mother who had gone looking for her son. Her name is Mikhail Moore, and she is surely a mother to remember. Her son, age 25, disappeared from his home 3 years ago. He was a drug user. She knew something was wrong only when his phone calls stopped, his phone and pager were cut off, and then finally letters she sent to him came back marked house vacant. She went to the authorities. She got no help. She even tried some of the the television people who like to do missing persons or mystery stories, but they thought there was no real mystery to a drug addict who disappeared. Seemed obvious enough to them. Disappearing drug addicts are just not important enough anymore. They're just too common. Well, since most drug addicts live on the streets, Mikhail Moore went to the streets looking for her son. She lived in Oregon. Her son had disappeared in Phoenix, so she had to travel to look for him. She went to Phoenix. She went to the streets, and she looked as long as her money lasted, and then she went home and went to work, got a job, saved up her money, and then went back to Phoenix to search again. She repeated this process several times over the years. She learned to go all the way down to the gutters. She dressed herself as a bag lady. She went into the back alleys and the pool halls. In one of these places, she found a girl who thought she had seen Mrs. Moore's son. It was the most heartbreaking encounter in the entire piece. When the girl left, she put her arms around Mrs. Moore and said, "I wish my mom would look for me. I hope you find him." In the end, she did. After 3 years, with a persistence and a doggedness I would really want to have on my side, she finally got word to her son, and he rode his bicycle 10 miles in 106-degree heat to get to her. He is home, he is clean, and he is learning to help others get out of the hole he was in. Mikhail Moore ended her piece by saying, "Enough love can move mountains and create miracles." I believe her. She's starting a work called Pathways to help addicts and their families, and I'll bet she has somewhere in the back of her mind the girl who walked out into the night saying, "I wish my mom would look for me." I guess that girl is still out there. There's a passage from the Bible that kept coming home to me as I read this piece. It's found in Ecclesiastes 4, verse 9. "Two are better than one, because they have a good reward for their labor. For if they fall, the one will lift up his fellow. But woe to him that is alone when he falls, for he does not have another to help him up." It's sad, isn't it? Those people out there who are alone, who may have family somewhere that doesn't even know where they are. Again, Solomon said, if two lie together, they can have some warmth. But how can one be warm alone? And if one prevail against him, two shall withstand him, and a threefold cord is not quickly broken. You know, families have obligations. They have obligations that should not be taken lightly. No man should ever become alienated from family. He should not allow himself to be. There's safety in family. There's safety in love. I have a message for you from home. If you're out there alone and life is not working for you, if you somehow got alienated from your family, I don't care whose fault it is. Go home. Take your hat in your hand. Prepare your apology if you need one. But go home. If you have simply lost contact with your family, go find them. In this day and age, no one can stay lost for long if someone determined is looking for them. And while you are thinking about going home, think for a moment about God. Jesus tended to attract a certain class of people. They were the people who needed him. There's a short passage in Luke 15 that I think is very apt. There was a time when all the publicans and sinners were coming near to hear him, and the Pharisees and the scribes, the religious establishment, the upright people, the righteous ones, said, "This man receives sinners and eats with them," as though that were a condemnation for Jesus. And he spoke this parable to them, saying, "What man of you, having 100 sheep, if he lose one of them, does not leave the 99 in the wilderness and go after the one that is lost until he finds it? And when he has found it, he lays it on his shoulders, rejoicing, and comes home, rejoicing over the fact that he's found that sheep. Who do you know that would do that?" Well, now we know of one mother who would do it. And she didn't go looking for him for 6 months. She didn't go looking for him for a year. She didn't go once and run out of money and come home and say, I guess I've done all I can. She went back again and again, and obviously she was determined to keep looking as long as it took. She's a remarkable woman. I think sometimes what keeps a man or a woman, a boy or a girl, from going home is fear. I think that fear is there especially if you have been bad. You're afraid they just won't accept you. But you know, God has placed in men's hearts an inexorable law of family. We are bound to love our own blood, and sometimes the degree of anger at misbehavior is a direct indicator of the degree of the love. In other words, the madder they are at you, the more the indication that they care. Maybe you will be rejected, but maybe not. Go home and find out. This man who went and found the sheep, when he came home, he called all of his friends and neighbors together and said, Rejoice with me, I have found my sheep which was lost. I say unto you that likewise joy shall be in heaven over one sinner that repents, more than over 99 just persons who need no repentance. What a thing to think. To realize that even though you have been bad, you can go home, and that, in fact, there is greater rejoicing over the son that has been lost and came home than there is over the one that never left in the first place. I think it's odd that men would condemn Jesus for eating with sinners. You would think they would be thankful that a godly man might touch their lives and try to bring them back to a righteous man. The message, I guess, is that not everyone will welcome you back, but the people that really count will. He went on to say, What about that woman who had 10 pieces of silver? She lost one piece. Doesn't light a candle and sweep the house and seek diligently till she find it. And when she has found it, she calls her friends and her neighbors together, saying, Rejoice with me, I've found what I lost. Likewise, I say to you, there is joy in the presence of the angels of God over one sinner that repents. You know, it's a funny thing. The very fact that you have been bad, that you've been lost, that you're out there away from everybody and your family and away from God, it makes you more valuable. I don't know if you've ever thought about that. That when you come back, there will be more rejoicing than over the good folks that stayed home. Think about that for a moment. I'll be right back.
1: 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There may be times when you feel like giving it up, but there is never a sacrifice or act of suffering that is worthless or in vain. Write for a free copy of the program titled, Is Life Worth Living? 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
14: A certain man had two sons, and the younger of them said to his father, Father, give me the portion of the goods that belongs to me or falls to me. And he divided unto them his living. And not many days after, the younger son gathered all together, and he took his journey into a far country, and there he wasted his substance with riotous living. Oh, boy. Well, you can't say he didn't have his chance, and it's not hard to imagine what kind of a life he had. Wasted his substance. It was just money to be spent. And when it was all gone, there arose a big famine in the land, and he began to be in want. So he went and joined himself to a citizen of that country, and he sent him out to the fields to feed his swine. And he got to the place to where he was ready to fill his belly with the husks that the pigs were eating. And nobody would give him anything. He was just out there. He was alone. There was no help. He at least had a job, but boy, was it miserable. I would guess that someone you used to know will be in exactly that condition tonight. He'll be sleeping somewhere in a cardboard box with an empty belly. Or he'll be out on a bench somewhere trying to keep warm in the chill night. It may be somebody you used to love. It may even be family. I can't even imagine what that's like. But when this boy came to himself, and that's the key, there was a time when he came to himself, and he started to think. And he said to himself, "How many hired servants of my father's have bread enough to spare? And here I am, dying of starvation. The people that work for my dad have got money. They've got food. I know what I'm going to do. I'm going to get up and go to my dad, and I'm going to say to him, 'Dad, I have sinned against heaven. I've sinned before you, and I'm not fit to be called your son, and I'm not coming back for that. Just give me a job. Make me like one of your hired servants.'" And so he took his hat in his hand, and he prepared his speech of repentance, and he went home. And all the way home, he went over it again and again in his mind. "Father, I'm sorry. I have sinned. I'm not fit to be called your son. Please give me a job." And a job was all he planned to ask for. Well, as he got on the road toward his father, while he was still a great way down the road, his father looked up and saw him, and he recognized him way off, because he knew his walk, he knew his body, he knew the basic look of the man, and he'd been looking for him, for he never had wanted him to go away, and he'd always hoped he would come back. And his father, seeing the condition he was in, had compassion. He felt sorry for him, and he ran, and he fell on his neck and kissed him. And the son started his speech. "Father, I have sinned against heaven and in your sight, and I am no more worthy to be called your son." But he didn't even get to finish his speech. The father said to the servants, "Bring the best robe and put it on him. Give him a ring to put on his hand. Put shoes on his feet. Bring here the fatted calf and kill it. Let's have a feast. Let's eat and be merry. For my son, this is my son. He was dead. He's alive. He was lost. He's found." And they had a party because this boy came home. You know, there was enough love left in his father to forgive everything. But that's not to say that everybody in the family felt that way. There was resentment in the family. And when I tell you to go home, I'm not telling you won't run into any. The elder son was in the field, and as he came and drew near the house, he heard music and dancing, and he called.

0: Her brother was dead, and he's alive. He was lost. He's found. And I think to everyone I would say, sure, you might get rejected. Sure, there may be somebody back home that doesn't want to ever see you again. But what about those that do? And what about those who worry about you? And what about those who pray for you every night before they go to bed, asking God to take care of you, and if possible, to bring you home? You know, I know that there's not very much sometimes we can do to help someone who doesn't really want that help and really doesn't want out of it. But you know, here and there, there are people who do want out. There are people who want their life back, and there's just no way that they can get there. They can't get home. They can't find a bus ticket. They can't make a phone call. They don't have anything. And sometimes they have still that shred of pride left, or fear, that keeps them from calling you. Some time ago, an old acquaintance showed up at my office. He was wearing old and dirty clothes. He had a sleeping bag and some things in a sack, and he carried all his stuff around with him on a bicycle. Didn't ride the bicycle. He used the bicycle merely to carry the weight of the things that he carried, his possessions, everything he owned, was in those sacks and bags and the sleeping bag he'd rolled up on a bicycle. He had a sad story. He was mentally ill, but it could be controlled by medication. He just didn't have the money for the medication. He wanted somebody to give him the money to get his medication, and he wanted permission to sleep out in back of our office. He couldn't get a job. He had no transportation. And he had no way to make himself presentable. I mean, how do you, when you're in that condition, get presentable enough to go get a job? How do you get to where you can walk in and look clean and well-shaven and be neat and smell good and say, I need a job, and look the guy in the eye when you can't even get yourself clean to go do that? And he had no way to get to the job if he'd gotten one. Had no car, no transportation. And these days when everybody's got a car, public transportation is not readily available. Well, we helped him as best we could, and in a few days, he was gone. Later, he called us back and wanted to borrow $20, or wanted us to give him $20. And a friend who had known him well came in to me and said he'd called and suggested that maybe we ought to try to help get him on his feet. So we decided between the two of us to make him a proposal. We would foot the bill for his medication. We would be sure he had that. He had to come to our town, and we would get him a room to live in. We would get him some clothes so he could get an interview. We would get him basic transportation to get to work. We sat down with a pencil and a piece of paper, and we calculated the expense of saving a man. And we decided we could afford it. In fact, we decided we really couldn't afford not to do it for him. So here we are. We'd tell him to call. We'd already told him to call us back, that we would do what we could for him, and we'd see if we couldn't help him out. When he called back, we made our proposal. We'd help him all the way through to getting a job. We'd get him back on his feet, get him to where he could make car payments on a little, you know, clunker of a car. We'd help him get started in life again. He turned us down. All he wanted from us was $20. We gave it to him and never heard from him again. There was a time when a man like this would be locked up in an institution. But some time ago, our society in its wisdom decided that we have no right to take away this man's freedom. So he lives on the street, or dies on the street. And without his medication, he is in torment. What he needs is family. But as far as I know, he had none. He had friends who were willing to help him, but who had no authority to make him take the help. What he really needed was healing. And I only know one place he could go for that. But you know, a miraculous healing from God may not be enough. I'll tell you what the rest is after these words.
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1: A miraculous healing from God might not be enough. Well, let me illustrate this with a story from Jesus, Matthew 12, verse 43. He said, "When you've cast an unclean spirit out of a man might be possessed with a demon or some such, and you come along and cast him out. And when the unclean spirit has gone out of a man, he walks through dry places seeking rest and finds none. And then he says, 'I will return to my house from whence I came out.' And when he came back, he found it empty, swept, and garnished. He goes then and takes with him seven other wicked spirits, more wicked than himself, and they enter in and dwell there. And the last state of that man is worse than the first. Even so shall it be to this wicked generation." What he's saying is really pretty simple. Sure, you can get cleaned up. Sure, you can be healed. Sure, you can have all these terrible things that you've done forgiven and taken away from you. But unless somewhere along the line, someone or something moves into your life to take the place of what left, unless meaning can come into your life, purpose can come into your life, goals, objectives, work, sooner or later, you can find yourself right back where you were. And maybe in some ways more important, unless support comes into your life, if you're left alone, you're going to fall again. The words of Solomon just ring in my mind. Two are better than one, because they have a good reward for their labor. For if they fall, the one will lift up his fellow. But woe to him that is alone when he falls, because he doesn't have another to help him up. There is no support group that means more to a man or a woman than their family. And if you're isolated from your family, go home. Again, Solomon said, if two lie together, well, they can keep warm. But how can one be warm alone? And if one person can prevail against you, if there are two of you, you can withstand it. And a threefold cord is not easily broken. Why is it that a healing miracle from God may not be enough? Because a man or a woman needs support. They need family. They need friends. Well, what happens to you if you don't have any family? If there's nobody to go home to, and you've lost all your friends? Go to church. Find a church and go to it. And look for a church that will support you. Look for a church that's willing to have you there. Look for a church that cares about people, because you need a support group. And a church? Well, in a way, the church needs you. Michaela Moore knows what it is like to play God. She went out and rescued her son. She didn't wait for him to come to himself. She didn't even know if he had a mind left or if he was even alive. She only knew that he was her son and that she had an obligation to go out there and find him. But here is something for you to think about. Man is made in the image of God. We are driven inside by the same things that drive God. Every mother who has ever lived has down inside of her a drive to save her children. Dads have that drive in a different way, but they got that drive from God. You can trust that just like God wants to go out and save his children, your family ultimately want you saved as well. By the time Michaela Moore found her son, he had been trying to leave the drug scene for about a year. Why do you suppose he had not contacted his mother? Well, it turned out that his silence was all about protecting his mother. Her search for him? Well, that was all about protecting him. I know nothing about her faith. I know nothing about Pathways, an organization she is starting to help addicts and their families. But with this formidable woman founding it, it will make it, because she is a winner. Until next time, this is Ronald Dart, and I was just wondering, why don't you go on home?
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0: 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How about half? 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

light. 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

I'm not the only one who needs a word from you. 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I know you want what's best for me. Lord, I'll follow where you lead.

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8: You and I have never met, but I'm willing to bet that there is something you would like to do, but you feel like you can't, that it's too hard, that you don't deserve it. A colleague of mine recently told me about this new book called Brave Shift, 30 Mindset Changes to Transform Your Life. It's written by a woman named Michelle Carrer. Carrer says the one thing most people forget when they set a goal is to attach a reason to it. Having that reason is big. Because when you don't want to do something that's necessary to reach your goal, you can go back to your reason to find the motivation you need. Try to frame your goal as something you want to achieve, as opposed to being a bad part of yourself that you want to change. That will make you more likely to succeed, as will asking for help. All of us need it, and it makes people feel good to help you achieve your goals. I'm Dr. Sanjay Gupta, helping you live a better life.

well aware of my mistakes, and I've got enough regrets to last a lifetime. And oh, how my heart breaks as the tears fall down my face.

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8: A better life with Dr. Sanjay Gupta.
9: You know, one of the weirder things I've seen on social media lately is parents feeding their babies butter. Like whole sticks of butter. They swear that it helps them feel fuller after meals and get a good night's sleep, among other things. There's actually something to this. You know, butter is full of fat, which a rapidly growing infant needs, but eating butter all the time results in, quote, boxing out other important nutrients they need as well. Spokesperson for the Academy of Nutrition and Dietetics told us she recommends half a teaspoon to a teaspoon melted and then added to a puree. Or as they get older, you can drizzle oil or melted butter over cooked vegetables, she told us. We never say just give butter by itself, and it's not the only source of fat she would recommend. Avocados, hummus, fish, they are great sources of fat as well. And also, great foods to introduce. I'm Dr. Sanjay Gupta, helping you live a better life.
10: 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A shopping spree? A trip to the spa? 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

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They mocked and said, love has died. The shadows of the tomb shouted, hope is gone.

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15: You know, I watched a video the other day about kids getting landlines at home. We haven't had a landline in my house in I can't even tell you how long. But seeing these parents about my age being teleported back to their own childhoods, a simpler time before screens, was really powerful. And as for the kids, they sat and had conversations with their grandparents without multitasking or being distracted by a screen. I thought this was a great way to have kids stay in touch with family members and friends without getting sucked into the smartphone era too young. Of course, you need other people close by to hop on board as well if this is something that's going to work. Perhaps most important, I realized, these relics can be a great conversation starter with your children. You can talk about what it really means to be connected in this day and age. Things have changed a lot. I'm Dr. Sanjay Gupta, helping you live a better life.

Jesus is coming back to take us home. I know the light is gonna win this war, but Lord, I'm kinda wondering what you're waiting for.

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God's memory describes it as never, when voices of guilt come around.

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I owe him my deepest devotion. I'm washed in his blood and I'm free. His mercy and grace fills that ocean. Now my guilt

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I know you're going to know this song. You can sing along with us, clap along, just have some fun in the Lord, guys. Goes like this.

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10: You know, one of the weirder things I've seen on social media lately is parents feeding their babies butter. Like whole sticks of butter. They swear that it helps them feel fuller after meals and get a good night's sleep, among other things. There's actually something to this. You know, butter is full of fat, which a rapidly growing infant needs, but eating butter all the time results in, quote, boxing out other important nutrients they need as well. Spokesperson for the Academy of Nutrition and Dietetics told us she recommends half a teaspoon to a teaspoon melted and then added to a puree. Or as they get older, you can drizzle oil or melted butter over cooked vegetables, she told us. We never say just give butter by itself, and it's not the only source of fat she would recommend. Avocados, hummus, fish, they are great sources of fat as well. And also, great foods to introduce. I'm Dr. Sanjay Gupta, helping you live a better life.
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was a pup, and I'm gonna raise him up. 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This boy may not be blood of my blood, but I'm gonna raise

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1: At the Lovelace House, we make coffee in a variety of ways. We use a French press, a percolator, a Keurig, and more. We also enjoy pour-overs, and Mary Alice, she has this one coffee maker from Holland that I call her science project. I always feel like I need a lab coat and a refresher course on the periodic table of elements before I get near it. Although I love a full-bodied cup of coffee, let me tell you how I made the weakest cup of coffee in the universe. You see, I was heading out on an early morning flight, so I decided to prepare a small pot of coffee in our automatic brewer the night before. I began with the proper amount of filtered water, then carefully placed a filter in the filter basket. I then set out some freshly ground dark roast coffee on the counter. As I was prepping everything, our dog Lola gave me a desperate look that indicated she needed to go outside. When she returned, she wanted to play, and trust me, she doesn't need caffeine. The next morning, I heard the wonderful sound of coffee brewing, and I walked into the kitchen to discover a carafe of hot water. No way! I had done everything but put the coffee grounds in the brew basket. Talk about weak coffee. Although I was doing a good thing by playing with Lola, I became distracted and left out the most important ingredient. In our spiritual lives, we can be so busy doing good things that we get distracted from the main focus, God Himself. May we all daily taste of His goodness.
0: To learn more about humorist, speaker, and storyteller Tim Lovelace, or to find out when Tim will be in your area, go to timlovelace.com and be sure to follow Tim on social media.

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4: 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If I lost weight, she'd be happy. If I didn't lose weight, that love between mother and daughter was fractured.
1: But first, how anyone can build and maintain meaningful connections.
5: A lot of neurodivergent people will say to me, like, I'm working too hard at this. And I'm like, everyone works hard at this. We are in a worldwide loneliness epidemic. So it's not just neurodivergent people who feel lonely.
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1: There are few things better than having a best friend. To have someone know you, accept you, and to be that same person for them is a true joy of life. And like with most things of value, it takes a lot of work. Making friends is hard. It's scary to put yourself out there and risk being vulnerable. And though it's an area most people struggle with, Caroline McGuire says it's an even bigger obstacle for those who are neurodivergent.
5: When typical people tell me, and I read every friendship book that comes out, you know, when they tell me about their struggles, it's like, oh, this period of time, you know, in my 20s after college, in my 30s, in this particular workplace or job, I'm struggling. But it isn't, I've struggled my entire life and I've never really found my people. And I've kind of been told that what I do doesn't work and that people are, you know, alienated from me. And so I think that's a big distinction because I think neurodivergent people have a hard time making friends and they've had a history of a hard time making friends.
1: Which can be extremely damaging to their self-esteem and confidence, leading many to give up on the entire idea. McGuire's decided to tackle this issue head on with her new book, Friendship Skills for Neurodivergent Adults, a guide for the anxious, uniquely wired, and easily distracted. The first misconception she's dismantling is the myth of the perfect friendship.
5: I don't know if it was just too many rom-coms or something, but I think that a lot of us were brought up with this myth that, like, friendship is easy for everybody else. Friendship happens so organically. It takes no work.
1: In reality, creating deep connections takes time and effort for everyone.
5: Like if you talk to people who have good friendships, they spend time on it. They don't click with everyone. It is hard work. It doesn't always happen. You know, we are in a worldwide loneliness epidemic. So it's not just neurodivergent people who feel lonely. And I think the myth is dangerous for neurodivergent people because it makes you feel other. It makes you feel wrong. And it makes you think that things are just going to be easy. And then a lot of neurodivergent people will say to me, like, I'm working too hard at this. And I'm like, everyone works hard at this.
1: It's a belief McGuire heard from thousands of people when researching for her book. Many neurodivergent people feel like trying to make friends was too much effort, too expensive, and too time consuming. But McGuire realized this sentiment that friendship isn't worth it really applied when they were friends with the wrong people.
5: And I just started realizing that people were in relationships where they were like going somewhere they didn't want to go, spending money they didn't have to be with people who didn't really click with them. And I just realized that I had to address this whole, it must be worth it thing. And that part of the problem is that if you're not with people where you have shared mindset, shared experiences, I mean, they've done studies where people who are best friends actually start to like take on each other's traits and start to sort of sync up their brains, right? If you're not in that, then it's not filling your connection cup. And that if we don't think about what we want in the relationship, then we're not satisfied.
1: And if it's not fulfilling, then all the effort definitely doesn't feel worth it. Still, it's a trap McGuire often sees her patients fall into, which is why a main message in her book is that being social is not about keeping others satisfied.
5: A lot of people who are neurodivergent kind of take whatever is dished out, right? So they tend to lapse into people pleasing, not all, but some. And so what they end up doing is, this happened with a client of mine, like they joined a kayak club and I was like, do you like kayaking? And they were like, no. And I was like, then why would you join a kayaking club? Like, you're not going to meet people who are like you, who enjoy the things you enjoy. So part of me is saying to them, don't just people please, right? Don't try to fit in to the point where you're creating this alternate self, because that's what happens a lot.
1: Instead, McGuire advises that people first figure out what they like and value and what they don't, so that they can meet others as their most authentic self.
5: And so I think that mindset shift of, I'm going to explore friendship, not from the perspective of I'll take anyone I can get, but more from the perspective of what do I want and what works for me, and trying to show up more authentically.
1: However, that doesn't mean you don't adapt. Many neurodivergent people use masking as a coping mechanism throughout their lives to fit in with social norms. And once they decide to stop hiding, it can be difficult to understand the difference between masking your true self and adapting to meet a friend's needs. McGuire says the biggest distinction is time. Adapting is temporary, like going to a restaurant you don't really like because it's your friend's favorite spot. Masking, on the other hand, is hiding your needs for fear that they won't be accepted.
5: Pretending to like things you don't like, pretending to not have the needs that you have. We all sometimes have to adapt, but adapting should be like a choice versus, if I'm in this relationship with you and I don't mask heavily and I don't suppress my neurodivergent traits, you're not going to be friends with someone who stims. You're not going to be friends with someone who blurts and interrupts. You know, even if I'm working on it, you're like, I'm suppressing and masking and pretending and really hypervigilantly watching everything you do so that I can please you. And I get how people fall into that. I want to say that, like, there's no shame of the people who've fallen into that, but that's not sustainable. I mean, that's like being an actor at every moment of your life.
1: To find the people we truly connect with, we need to understand not only our own needs, but the elements that build a relationship. Making friends is even more difficult when you don't understand the structure of the social world or what the stages of friendship look like. In her book, McGuire uses the idea of a social GPS to help provide guidance.
5: So social GPS is about understanding the levels of friendship, because that's tough for neurodivergent people. Often they just don't understand that, like, the person is not a friend, they're an acquaintance, and they treat an acquaintance with the qualities of a friend, lean on them a little bit too much, or trust too quickly and too much. The other element is, how does trust work? Because a lot of neurodivergent people are very trusting. They are impulsive in their friendships and they give trust away. And trust is track record. It's built. It's not something you get to have. It's something you earn. And then there's the stages of friendship, right? Like, what are the stages? How does friendship work? How is it built over time? And just understanding, like, that idea of the reciprocity of relationships and how they are built and how trust is built and how a friendship is actually built.
1: McGuire says once you've figured out your own social GPS, it's much easier to recognize how different people fit into your life. Even for those who may be at the very beginning of this journey, having a social GPS is a great foundation for figuring out your perfect social life.
5: I think that this is hard. I think it's hard for everyone. But I do think that even if people are super scared and they're anxious about this, they can dip their toe in the water. I've designed the book so that you can, there's an exercise called One Thing to Try Today, and you could literally just do that as you're building your confidence.
1: which can look like saying hi to a stranger you pass on the street or asking the cashier at your local grocery store how their day's going. Every step forward, no matter how small, is a win. And with all of the anxiety and pressure around making friends, it's easy to forget about the work that goes into maintaining a friendship. McGuire says this can be especially difficult for neurodivergent people.
5: One of the reasons is that the executive function system, the management system of the brain for neurodivergent people, can be very weak. And that's the system that manages like prioritization, organization, follow through. And we have this trait where people are very out of sight, out of mind. And we don't mean to, but keeping up with everything and managing and organizing ourselves is very difficult for some people.
1: The good news is McGuire has two big tips for how to make it a whole lot easier. The first trick is to put some things on autopilot by creating a standing date so that it's already built into your calendar.
5: So I like to say to people, like, this is tough. I have the perfect excuse. I have like the busiest schedule. So I'm like, this is tough. Can we make this so that it's a regular occurrence and we don't have to do a lot of maintenance to keep it up? And so, you know, every Thursday we go to coffee, or every Thursday I bowl at the bowling league, or I go to my kayak club.
1: The second tip is to create an anchor, something that reminds you to reach out to friends. For example, every day you get to work, you spend the first 5 minutes responding to messages. The idea is to create habits that can easily be baked into your normal routine.
5: I do it when my son is, I'm waiting for his bus, which sometimes can be like 45 minutes that I'm standing out there. It's bonkers. I will sit and I will text people back and I will respond to DMs and I will do that stuff during that time. And it's an anchor. So if I'm standing out in the wonderful Boston cold, I'm like, oh, I should be texting people. It like allows it to be very habitual as opposed to, oh, I have to remember and put it on a list that I then don't check.
1: Setting up these systems helps us keep up with our relationships without the added stress of constantly needing to schedule a new task. McGuire provides even more guidance in her new book, Friendship Skills for Neurodivergent Adults, which is available now wherever books are sold. You can find more information about Caroline McGuire and all of our guests on our website, radiohealthjournal.org. Our executive producer is Amira Zaveri. I'm Kristen Farah.
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3: When Rebecca Morrison hit puberty, she began to gain weight. In response, her mom became more vocal about how she needed to lose it. Her tactics ranged from putting Morrison on the bathroom scale every Saturday to sewing dresses a size too small, hoping it'd be enough motivation to shed some pounds. As you can imagine, the results were disastrous.
4: Growing up, when I started to gain weight around puberty, she pushed me really hard. And it was, I really did feel for many years that it was a conditional love. If I lost weight, she'd be happy. If I didn't lose weight, that love between mother and daughter was, fractured.
3: Morrison fictionalizes her childhood experience in a middle grade novel called The Blue Dress. She wrote it for adolescent readers, hoping they might see themselves in her story and not feel so alone and isolated. The novel centers around a 13-year-old Iranian immigrant named Yasmin.
4: I tried exactly what Yasmin did. I tried to starve myself, but then you're starving, and then you binge, and then you do the other things that are so dark, and you feel such shame about binging and purging. That's when it started when I was around. For me, it was a couple years later than 13, but hiding food, I did exactly those things. And that comes from shame. That comes from, being told you can't do something, you can't have something, that's not for you. And you want to be like everyone else. Why can't I, just eat like my brother?
3: Dr. Joey Skelton is a professor of pediatrics at Wake Forest University School of Medicine and co-author of the book, Your Child Is Not Their Weight, Parenting in a Size-Obsessed World. He says that parents make their kids miserable by commenting on their child's weight.
10: And I think parents now know not to make comments directly about the kid's weight, of telling a child that you need to lose weight. I think it still happens, unfortunately, sometimes. But then also making comments related to habits and behaviors that can be tied to weight. Are you sure you need seconds? You don't need to eat that much of that. You should really cut back. Those things are very, very cutting and really hurt. And it's done. Parents aren't doing it to be critical. They're doing it because they love their children and they want their children to be happy and healthy. But most of the time, it's not perceived that way by children when those comments are made.
3: In Morrison's book, Yasmin's mom is thin and petite and wants her daughter to be the same shape. But Yasmin isn't naturally small. Skelton says our body's shape and size are influenced more by genetics than by what and how much we eat.
10: And the bigger the body is, probably the more influence that genetics has on it. That's something that has been known for a while, and we continue to learn more about that. When we're in a bigger body, 50 to 60% or even more, that tends to be controlled by our genetics. Now, that doesn't mean there's not some influence of behaviors on that, but people are just built differently. Bigger legs, bigger shoulders, taller, shorter, no hair like me. There's a lot that goes into our bodies that is heavily influenced by genetics, and in particular, genetics in a certain environment that we live in right now. There's a lot that's not under our children's control or anyone's control. And when you have these messages in the media that say, hey, this is a lifestyle choice and you can achieve the goals that you want to achieve through diet and exercise, that's not always really true.
3: In the blue dress, Yasmin's mom constantly monitors what her daughter eats. She even encourages her to skip dinner with the family. Skelton says that, sadly, this is a far too common scenario.
10: So talking about weight, teasing about weight, especially in families, which can happen, but typically the teasing and bullying is something that's a broader problem. The child dieting, the child trying to eliminate whole food groups, making themselves eat less, weighing portions out. Dieting is actually very, and counting calories especially, is very contributory to eating disorders. And then finally, a poor body image. And I think that's also a broader discussion within families, within society, is that if children don't like their bodies and they're trying to lose weight to change their body, that could actually predict an eating disorder, which is a really tough one. How do we get kids who are being told by the world around them their body is ugly or is not healthy? How do we get them to say, hey, I like my body, I love my body, as a way not only to promote better health, but also to prevent eating disorders?
3: Parents want their children to be healthy and happy, but Skelton says they need to realize that weight is not the only marker of good health.
10: There's this assumption, and so a lot of the body positivity movement, the Health at Every Size movement, has really gone on to say that there's so much more about my health than my weight. And so if you're in a normal weight body, I think we know that. Let's look at, are we screening for all the diseases? Are you getting all your checkups? Are we checking cholesterol and blood pressure? We're looking at all these other things that indicate health. But what people in bigger bodies, people with obesity, have said for so long, that everything about my health is coming back to my weight. And we know from research, I think hopefully we're getting better about this, but we know from research that people in bigger bodies are oftentimes, they're not getting the testing done with that. And it could be that the doctor's not doing the testing. They're instead focusing on the weight too much, or they don't want to go to the doctor anymore because they're kind of sick of being treated like this and sick of hearing that.
3: Skelton says that instead of putting the burden on your child to make healthier choices, silently build it into the whole family's lifestyle.
10: We don't need to make a big deal about them. We don't need to call attention to them, but just start making some of the changes. One of the things, and these are some of the deeper changes that need to occur, if your goal is to eat out less, try to identify what's a night that we're eating out that we could eat out at home and plan ahead. Plan that meal, buy the stuff ahead of time. you know, even it's what we call assembled meals. If you got to get a rotisserie chicken and a pre-made salad from the store, at least you have that at home ready to go. And that makes that change a little bit easier. You don't need to make a big deal when the kids, you know, depending on the age of the kid, of like, hey, where are we going out for dinner tonight? No, we're going to have dinner at home, and that's it.
3: Often, families that want to be proactive about their health will make changes in their lifestyle and expect to see significant weight loss. For example, they may eat out less often and cut out sugary drinks. But when no one loses weight after these efforts, they're disappointed. However, Skelton says there are other benefits the family should appreciate.
10: That family is better off. Their health is better because of the changes that they made. We know that when you eat more meals at home, when you cut out sugar sweet beverages, you're going to see a health improvement with that. But if we only focus on weight as the marker of health, it sends the wrong message. You're missing the bigger picture with that. And so I think that what we want, that conversation between healthcare providers and the parents, is one, to do it in a sensitive way, that maybe you need to do this without the kid in the room. And the second is just let that be a marker of, well, let's just check to see if there's anything that, you know, maybe we could talk about from a health reason. Because what then goes miss is maybe there's another child in that family with the exact same health habits, but as we don't go that extra mile to talk about their habits, because we think that child is healthy because they're in a normal weight body, whereas they could be drinking sodas and eating snack food all day long.
3: This is exactly the case in The Blue Dress, where Yasmin's brother can eat whatever he wants with no apparent weight gain and no food restrictions from his parents. Eventually, a school counselor intervenes to help Yasmin and her family. In real life, Morrison is happy to report that she and her mom have made peace with each other. They've confronted the pain she experienced around her weight as a child and have both apologized for the mistakes they've made.
4: Because the truth is, and I really hope that this comes out, is that this is a love story between a mother and daughter. It's a love story because we loved each other. Just we had to find each other and understand each other.
3: Morrison's book, The Blue Dress, and Skelton's book, Your Child Is Not Their Weight, are available now online or by ordering through your local bookstore. You can find more information about Rebecca Morrison and Dr. Joey Skelton on our website, radiohealthjournal.org. Our writer-producer this week is Polly Hansen. Our lead producer is Kristen Farah. Our production manager is Jason Dickey. I'm Greg Johnson.
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16: Your intense reactions may be increasing your anxiety. New research in Biological Psychiatry Global Open Science suggests that individuals with heightened emotional responses to mistakes are significantly more likely to develop anxiety-driven avoidance. An initial overreaction, followed by a reduction in the brain's emotional sensitivity a year later, often correlates with worsening symptoms of anxiety and depression. Researchers hope this finding leads to targeted therapies that can intervene before temporary stress turns into a chronic avoidant disorder. Are diamonds our secret weapon against global warming? Scientists have theorized that shooting diamond dust into the stratosphere will reflect sunlight back into space, therefore cooling the Earth. However, new research in the Journal of Aerosol Science reveals this won't work as intended. Tiny carbon shells in the dust cause the particles to absorb heat rather than reflect it. This research underscores the need for absolute purity in particles to avoid damaging the environment. Your zip code might be aging you faster than your genetic clock. According to a study in social science and medicine, living in neighborhoods with limited jobs and unstable housing is linked to faster cellular aging. Researchers found that these stressors become biologically embedded, causing cells to stop dividing. Instead, they fuel chronic inflammation that leads to frailty and age-related diseases. And finally, are you addicted to food? Many ultra-processed foods are industrially engineered with addictive qualities similar to tobacco. Research in the Milbank Quarterly argues that packaged snacks and sugary drinks are deliberately formulated to bypass self-control and overstimulate the brain's reward systems. Scientists believe the food industry needs to be held accountable for these deceptive products instead of placing blame on the consumer. And that's Medical Notes this week. I'm Mayon Vosta-Betancourt.
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0: This is the question and answer program with Dr. J. Vernon McGee, a ministry of the Through the Bible Radio Network. Before we continue our second of the four-part series, Why Four Gospels, let's hear from a listener in Huntington, West Virginia, who has two questions for us. The first is, do you think that Job 41, Isaiah 27:1, and Revelation 12:7 are references to the devil?
1: I'm, of course, not going to be able to read all of Isaiah or all of Job. I'll answer it like this by saying, no, I do not think that in any one of these do we have a reference to the devil. Job is talking about the Leviathan, God's creation, and I don't think that we have that much of an emphasis as you have seen. I think that probably the best thing I should do is to read one verse from each one of these, and then that would bring other listeners right up to date what we're talking about. It says, canst thou draw out Leviathan with a hook, or his tongue with a cord which thou lettest down? He's talking about the monsters of the deep, the whale, and apparently there have been some big ones out there that probably may be a little bigger than we know anything about today that are in the ocean, in the oceans of the world. And he's talking about that. He's not talking about Satan at all. I don't think that you could bring that even into the picture. I must then turn to the 27th chapter, verse 1 of Isaiah. In that day the Lord with his sore and great and strong sword shall punish Leviathan, the piercing serpent, even Leviathan, that crooked serpent, and he shall slay the dragon that's in the sea. So I think that we're talking about sea monsters, and we're not talking about Satan here at all. Now, your reference, of course, in the 12th chapter of the book of Revelation, definitely it refers to Satan because it says that it does. There was war in heaven, and Michael and his angels fought against the dragon, and the dragon fought and his angels, and it's clear there that we're talking about Satan, and he's given the name of the dragon. That's one of the many names that are given to Satan.
0: The second question by the same listener is, since Jesus fulfilled the law, wouldn't it be scriptural to say that Jesus fulfilled the Sabbath rest, as indicated in Matthew 11:28?
1: And I must say that you're entirely accurate in that. But if you want to further develop this line of thinking, go over to the 4th chapter of the Epistle to the Hebrews, and you'll find an entire chapter that's given over to this Sabbatic rest. And we read here, and I'm just going to lift out one or two verses for you. Verse 8 of chapter 4 of Hebrews, for if Jesus had given them rest, then would he not afterward had spoken of another day? There remaineth therefore rest to the people of God, for he that entered into his rest, he also hath ceased from his own works as God did from his. So you see the very definite analogies made between the Sabbath in the Old Testament and the rest of redemption that we have in Christ today, that we cease from works and rest in Christ. And I recommend that you make a study of that.
0: Now let's get to Dr. McGee's four-part series on Why Four Gospels.
1: And last time we attempted to answer the big question, the major question, why four Gospels? There remains just one thing, and that is to prove it, to try to show it from the Gospels, and to answer some of these other questions that relate to this major question. Now, all you have to do is to walk down the streets of a great, throbbing metropolis in our country, and you'll find all four groups that I've mentioned. The religious man is among us today. And if all you have is a religion, not Christ, you're lost. If all you have is a religion and don't have Christ, well, you'll never be satisfied, that's for sure. And you'll never be saved. He is the Savior. And then there is the strong man. He's among us today. Most of them young executives. Every one of them is sure of himself. They're on the way up. They do not think they need a Savior. They want strength in every department. Now, you may be that strong man, and you're saying, "Preacher, you're not talking to me. I have what I want. I have a bank account. I have a fine family, and I don't need Christ." And I say to you, you do. You don't rule the world. The Roman did, and he needed Christ. And then there's the thinking man today, and many of them trying to find out the origin of life. Dr. Mortimer, he suggested the big question, and he asked it, "What was here when there was nothing?" Now, if you can tell us what was here when there was nothing, then you're prepared to begin to tell us about the origin of not only life, but the origin of the universe. And you may be a man that think you've got all the answers you need. You have a high IQ. You're going to think your way through life. And I have news for you. You're not going to think your way through life. The Greek put up a civilization that was intellectual, and it came tumbling down. It has no answer, and it stands in ruins today. Then there's the wretched man that we talked about last. He's in our midst today. He may even have a few dollars in his pocket, because we saw that there was out there in the Orient, there is untold wealth, and right beside of it, poverty. And neither one of them have the answer. And it's the Lord Jesus who spoke to that group and said, "The Son of Man came not to be ministered unto, but to minister, give his life a ransom for many." Now, I hope you see your need of him today. If you do, I'm here to tell you that he can meet your need, whatever it is. And most of all, he can save your soul. God had you in mind when he gave mankind a written record. He prepared one of the four Gospels specifically for you. I don't know which one you fit in, but whichever you do, it'll meet your need. Now, I'm going to turn to Matthew and see if Matthew was written for the religious man. Several years ago, right here in Southern California, one of the most brutal crimes of the century, and that was the mass murders that the news media has labeled a Sharon Tate case. It's one of the most shocking and sensational crimes in this age of crime. A group of young people, some barely out of their teens, even girls, participated. It was a cold-blooded, wholesale slaying from what looks like a passionless and senseless orgy of blood. This, I think, is the final product of a society that boasts of its new freedom and its new morality and its abandonment of the Judeo-Christian ethic, as they've called it. And it's gone so far as to say that we should welcome into our society and our homes the homosexual, that he's just a nice guy after all. He's just a gay person. I never seen one of them yet that looked gay. They look very sad to me. We've dumped the Judeo-Christian ethic today, and this is what happens when depraved human nature is free to do its thing. The antediluvians, way back near the beginning, engaged in great wickedness, evil corruption, viciousness, vileness, and violence. And Paul lists a catalog of things that would characterize the coming generation. Among them is this. He says, "The day is coming, they'll be without natural affection, truce breakers, false accusers, incontinent, fierce, despisers of those that are good." And very frankly, that's a picture of our contemporary culture today. We have come to the time of truce breakers. And certainly false accusers are abroad. Now, it does look like we've arrived. The most offensive and disgusting factor to me is that the leader of this group of degenerates called himself Jesus Christ. The blasphemous assumption reveals that he was a religious leader operating a depraved and disgusting religion. And there are many like that abroad in our land today. In another area of our culture, a current magazine reports that a writer and producer of off-Broadway films has turned out a smashing hit, and a hard-boiled newspaper reporter in New York, after he had seen it, wrote this: "It's vicious and vile, the most offensive picture I've ever seen. The producer of that picture says that this one is tame compared to the next one he'll produce. He says it will truly be vile and offensive, and it will also be blasphemous because he's going to portray Jesus Christ." Now, there are two factors I think emerge right now in our contemporary culture. One is that the Lord Jesus Christ is still a controversial person. 1900 years ago, he asked his disciples the question, "Who do men say that I, the Son of Man, am?" They answered that people thought he was John the Baptist, Jeremiah, Elijah, one of the prophets. But they all came short. The world outside didn't have the answer, and it doesn't have the answer today, yet they're still talking about him. Then the second factor is the filth, depravity, corruption, degeneracy, and sex have become a religion again. And that's not new, because all of the pagan religions of the past were based on sex. The female principle in the deities of pagan religions is well known. Religion has always been the greatest curse of mankind. You doubt that? Look at India today. It's got religion. Look at Africa today. Africa has religion. And the very interesting thing is that the United States of America is filled with religion. But religion has been a curse to mankind. And religion always deals with externalities. It deals with rituals, with liturgy, with forms, with rules, with regulations, with ceremonies, with laws, with ordinances, with rites, with orgies and incantations. After all, God gave one religion. That's the Mosaic system. And Christianity is a person, as we've already indicated. And you either have that person or you don't have him. And to have Christ is salvation. And that's not religion. However, God did give a religion, the Mosaic system, and he gave it to the nation Israel. And this nation represented religion in the day that Christ came to the earth. And Jerusalem was the religious center of the world. There are four major divisions of the human family, and each gospel is slanted in the direction of the one of these segments. The Gospel of Matthew is written primarily to the nation Israel, and therefore to the religious man. You need a background of the Old Testament to understand Matthew. Matthew is like a swinging door. It swings back into the Old Testament, gathering up more Old Testament prophecies than any other gospel. And it swings into the New Testament farther than any other ones, since only in the Gospel of Matthew is the church mentioned. It was written by an ex-tax gatherer to meet the need of his countrymen. As a tax gatherer, Matthew had a great need, although he was a rich man. When Matthew wrote about himself, he had very little to say. And as Jesus passed forth from there, he saw a man named Matthew sitting at the tax office, and he saith unto him, "Follow me." And he arose and followed him. That's Matthew 9:9. And that's all Matthew has to say. But Mark and Luke tell us that Matthew made our Lord a great feast in his house, invited in all of his friends for dinner. Apparently he was a wealthy man. Matthew tells us particularly nothing about himself, because he is presenting another, the Lord Jesus. Now, the Gospel of Matthew was originally written in the Hebrew language. It's the only New Testament book that was written in Hebrew. How do we know this? Well, Papias, one of the early church fathers, bishop in Asia Minor, who lived toward the end of the first century and into the second, turned to Christ under the preaching of Philip and Bartholomew. He's the one who tells us that the Gospel of Matthew was written in Hebrew. And this is what he said. Matthew wrote the oracles of the Lord in the Hebrew tongue, and everyone interpret them as he was able. Eusebius, historian of the third century, wrote, Matthew, having in the first instant delivered his gospel to his countrymen in their own language, afterwards, when he was about to leave them and extend his apostolic mission elsewhere, filled up or completed his written gospel for the use of those whom he was leaving behind as a compensation for his absence. And it is interesting to see that Irenaeus and Origen confirm this also. There were church fathers in whom we have great confidence, and then Jerome, who came along much later, but lived in Palestine, and is considered, I think, the most learned of the Latin fathers. He made this statement. Matthew, the publican called Levi, who composed the gospel in the Hebrew tongue for the special use of those Jews who had believed in Christ and no longer followed the shadow of the law after the revelation of the substance of the gospel. Now, these are indeed remarkable statements, and I've taken time to give them to you to let you know how much the gospel of Matthew was slanted toward Israel. I underscore the fact that Hebrew is the language that the Jew would have accepted, and he wouldn't have accepted any other. You'll recall that when Paul was arrested in Jerusalem, the mob was ready to stone him to death, but he was rescued. Then he stood on the stairs, and while the mob still milled about, ready to take him, and he began to speak to them in the Hebrew tongue. And he quieted them down just as the Lord had quieted the waves on the Sea of Galilee. And they listened to him. And after all, that's the language of religion. You remember what the Lord Jesus said to the woman at the well. He said, salvation is of the Jews. That's John 4:22. And Dr. Kurtz, the great German historian, has written, Judaism prepared salvation for mankind, and heathenism prepared mankind for salvation. Also, Dr. Gregory writes, the world religion has been delivered to them. Isn't it amazing that though the other religions of the world are slanted to a particular group of people, the gospel given to a small group in that day is a gospel that's for all mankind? They were to go into all the world and preach the gospel. That's something that ought to cause the critic to think twice. Now, God had prepared these people over the long haul. 2,000 years before Christ came, there was a man living down in Ur of the Chaldees in idolatry, for the whole world had gone into idolatry. And God called this man, Abram, and said, in effect, leave this and come to a land which I'll show you. And God made certain covenants with that man. He promised him a land. He promised him a nation. He promised that he'd be a blessing to the nations of the world, because after the flood and the Tower of Babel, he had to bid goodbye to the human family. But he said to them, I'll be back because I'm going to prepare salvation for this world. And so he prepared the descendants of Abraham, drew them aside from the stream of humanity, segregated them, put them in a place where he could school them and train them, and then scattered them throughout the world for a purpose. There is purpose in what our God does. You can be sure of that. Three dispersions are predicted in the Bible. Also, it predicts that they would be regathered three times. Up to today, all three dispersions have taken place, but only two regatherings.
2: I disagree with those who say that the present nation of Israel is the third regathering. You haven't read the Old Testament if you come to that conclusion, my beloved, because those prophecies concerning that third regathering have not been fulfilled. The first dispersion took place at the time of Jacob and his family. 70 people went down to Egypt with Jacob. When they came out, they numbered probably 1.5 million. Jacob went down to Egypt at God's direction, and there in the brickyards, God forged in the fires of slavery these people into a nation. Then he took them out into the wilderness, and there he gave them the Mosaic system, a religion. He kept them in that wilderness 40 years to train them and give them the experience of the 40 years with the law. Then at the end of it, Moses wrote Deuteronomy. Deuteronomy is not a repetition of the law, but it's the interpretation of the law with 40 years experience. And God gave to them for the ancient world a doctrinal statement, which most theologians say is the greatest doctrinal statement in the Old Testament. Hear, O Israel, the Lord our God is one Lord, Deuteronomy 6:4. Or let me translate it a little differently. Jehovah our Elohim, our plural God, our triune God, is one Jehovah. God was

0: Babylonian captivity, because they did turn to idolatry in spite of what God had said. For 70 years they were down yonder in the land of Babylon. Then by the decree of Cyrus, king of Persia, Israel returned to their own land. During this period, Jesus was born. Our Lord said after his rejection, "Behold, your house is left unto you desolate." Matthew 23:38. "There shall not be left here one stone upon another that shall not be thrown down." Matthew 24:2. When, his disciples asked, he said, "When you shall see Jerusalem compassed with armies." And in A.D. 70, Titus the Roman came and surrounded that city. He breached the wall and his hordes marched in. Never has there been a slaughter that compared to that. As a result, these people were scattered throughout the world, and they took the synagogue with them to every corner of the empire. That synagogue became the springboard by which Paul and the other apostles preached the gospel in the cities of the Roman Empire. Invariably, they were thrown out of the synagogues, so they took the gospel to the Gentiles. And friends, the gospel of Matthew is particularly slanted to them. And as we're going to see next time, the gospel of Matthew presents a king. And the reason that you have the virgin birth of Jesus in Matthew in his genealogy is because he's a king, and that's very important.
1: We hope that you're finding this series enlightening. If you'd like more information on this topic of why four Gospels, then we suggest that you get Dr. McGee's booklet by that title, or consider getting his four-part sermon series on four CDs. 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
11: We say is welcome, and the phrase come on in mostly applies when we have a front door or place of business. But seeing how we come to you, maybe we should ask your permission to crowd around you right there where you are. We'll just say, hey, can we squeeze in? We'll provide the tunes, and we've got some great songs handpicked just for you. I'm Daniel Britt. Let's also say hello to Pat Barker.
12: Hello.
11: Gene McDonald.
13: Hello, folks.
11: Kevin Williams.
13: All right.
11: Yeah. Woody Wright.
14: Happy day.
11: Tori Taft.
15: I'm squeezing in.
11: Mark Bishop.
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11: Lauren Talley.
17: Hey, y'all.
11: Gloria Gaither.
18: Hello.
11: And the one and only Bill Gaither, who reminds us today that... the memories are precious. Let's go back and relive them.
13: I like that.
10: That's right, Daniel. And my guests today are reminding us of the faithfulness of God with sweet memories in our lives. Let's get started. Hey, it's going to be good.
13: It is going to be good, Bill. Here's the whole homecoming game.

I love that. Oh, Howard Goodman and all the homecoming friends. From That's Gospel Brother, here now is the Gaither Vocal Band.

0: I love that music.
1: Come on now.
2: I hear it in my sleep.
3: Well, we have searched around and we have landed on this one. I'm going to need some help. This is more than two syllables, okay? But this is our word of the day. Uh-huh. And if you know this one, everybody, by the way, you've got a bell, right? I see everybody's bell. So just ring on in as fast, quick on the draw as you can be if you know the definition. The word of the day is caterwauling. Caterwauling.
1: Oh.
3: Caterwauling. Oh. It is a verb. Caterwauling. C-A-T. Caterwauling. Anybody? Anybody?
0: I can't even begin to think.
1: I can't define it, but I know it when I hear it.
4: Caterwauling is a bellow, is a holler.
3: Caterwauling.
0: It's a caterwauler.
5: I'm a little embarrassed here, too. I actually don't know what this is. I do, in times like this, I get a little stuck. I call, can you guys get my Uncle T on the phone, Jeff?
0: That'll be helpful.
5: My Uncle T has all of these answers to these strange things. He lives up in Kentucky, and he just knows. Hey, Uncle T, this is Kevin. How are you doing?
6: Oh Lordy!
5: Yeah. I just wanted to call you and I wanted to see how you're doing, and I wanted to see.
6: Let me guess. It's radio day, and everybody's sitting around Bill Gaither's studio, laughing and talking and singing "Kumbaya."
5: Well, yeah. I guess
6: he didn't write that, did he?
5: No, I don't think he wrote "Kumbaya" or "Kudos." I don't know, but we're all sitting around and
6: all right, get to it, little guitar man. I ain't got much.
5: So we're defining a word here, and what was the word again, Daniel? What did you say?
3: Caterwauling.
5: Caterwauling. Do you know what caterwauling is?
6: You don't really make a living at this, do you?
5: Yeah. I guess it depends on what you consider a living, I guess. I guess so.
6: All right, let's see. Caterwauling. Hang on a minute.
5: Yeah.
6: I want two apple turnovers and a lot of chocolate. No, I don't want a combo. I want two apple turnovers and a large coffee. I don't want fries. Two turnovers and a cup of coffee. I don't want no cheese on it. Who put cheese on a turnover? I'm rolling my window up. Here's the deal.
5: Yeah, okay. Tell us about it, Uncle T.
6: In 1962, there's this feller from Richmond, Kentucky, and he is making a phone call in a phone booth outside of a Waffle House.
5: Okay.
6: Now, they probably would have put cheese on his turnover. Anyway, I cracked myself up. His name was Henry Caterwauling. Okay. Henry Caterwauling, a nonconformist. He got the bright idea that he's going to make a name for himself.
5: All right.
6: He got up in the middle of the night, came back to that Waffle House, hooked his pickup truck up to their phone booth that he'd been in, and he pulled it up. Pulled that phone booth right up, put it in the back of his truck, and hauled it home.
5: You are kidding me.
6: I bet $50 in quarters went rolling down the highway that night. He drove it all the way to Niagara Falls, and then he got in it.
5: Oh, no.
6: And over the falls he went in that telephone booth.
5: You are kidding me. So that's how...
6: I ain't done.
5: Oh, okay.
6: I reckon he thought there's going to be news crews, world record book people, and all that there. Well, truth was, nobody knew about it, and nobody cared. I told him, this has got cheese on it. I don't want cheese on it. Anyway.
5: Okay, no, wait. So what did caterwauling do?
6: Oh, yeah. Well, he tried to get out, but he couldn't get out of that phone booth because it had that folding accordion door on it. Remember what I'm talking about there?
5: I do remember.
6: He was in the water. That thing wouldn't open up.
5: Yeah.
6: Finally, he stayed in there and crash landed 4 months later.
5: Oh, my gosh.
6: In Myrtle Beach.
5: No way. In Myrtle Beach.
6: Just in time for Singing in the Sun.
5: No. So I see now how...
6: Every time I go to one of them singings, I think of caterwauling.
5: Gotcha. I get it now. Well, Uncle T, you are awesome. Thank you so much for this.
6: That's all right. I said no cheese. I don't want no fries. Find me two turnovers. in that place and a cup of... All right, I'll see you. I got to go.
5: Bye, Uncle T. That's my Uncle T there. Yeah. Yeah.
0: I don't want to hurt your feelings, okay. Kevin, but Uncle T nailed it. Caterwauling, to make a shrill howling or wailing noise like that of a cat. Quote, he seems to think that singing soulfully at Singing in the Sun is to whine and caterwaul tunelessly. Wow.
3: There you go.
4: That happened in our hometown of Richmond, Kentucky.
5: In Richmond, I knew. Yeah.
4: Every year, it's the Kentucky
0: Caterwaul
4: and Cavalcade Parade. People get drugged down Main Street in phone booths.
5: Yeah,
4: it's kind of a contest.
5: Did you notice one was missing from your Waffle House? Did you notice?
3: I love it.

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6: 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We're all just dancing, except one of us is asleep. But we're all having a great time here.
7: Lord,

0: I'm Adam Crabb. Hey, Bill.
1: Yes.
0: Get ready. The time is now.
1: Oh, for my advice?
2: Maybe it's not now, Bill.
1: What? It's advice column time.
3: With your expert panel of cornfield counselors, you ask the tough questions. We'll give you our ear for sound opinion. All right, guys, here's the question. Around the room, without telling your age, what phrase would immediately date you?
4: I couldn't find anybody to immediately date me.
5: That's funny. He was single until he was 40.
3: What phrase? See. Something that kids today don't have a clue.
6: Okay.
2: Oh, depression. Dated phrase. I see.
1: Depression.
7: E.T. phone home. Yeah,
1: right. Depression.
8: Depression.
7: Depression.
6: Great depression.
1: The big one.
6: It was a really great depression.
1: It was in all the papers.
9: I got one.
3: Yeah.
9: Sputnik.
7: Oh, wow.
3: Yeah.
7: Oh, I got one. Duck and cover.
9: When you see the flash.
6: Yeah.
2: Right.
10: We did do all of that.
3: You'll know it is time to turn the page when you hear the chimes ring like this. Wait, am I the only one?
6: Is that one of the youngest in this
2: I didn't
6: room.
2: Get that one.
3: It's a book on tape. Oh, you hear the chime. Yeah,
10: right. Well, they used to have those, but they were 45 RPM records.
3: That is true.
7: Yes.
10: And
7: yes.
10: You hear, turn the page when you hear
3: the chime.
7: That's right.
3: That.
5: Mine was, it's 10 o'clock. Do you know where your children are?
7: Yeah.
1: Right.
7: That's
1: right. Mine would have been 45 RPM.
10: This concludes our broadcast day.
2: Yeah. Right.
10: Be sure to join us at 6 a.m. in the morning.
3: Oh, man.
9: It's the national anthem.
7: The national anthem.
1: Test patterns.
2: Mine would have been mighty fine.
5: All right. Okay.
3: And well done. It. All you need to make your next decision here on Homecoming Radio.
7: Okay, what?
2: That was good.
6: I recognized about half of those, so.
7: Well, so now you know how I feel during
9: Mayberry. You have an old soul.
5: Yes.

0: 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Pat Barker is joining us, and we've become great friends through this journey of the Bill Gaither Homecoming Radio Show. And a great voice and a great heart. Yep. It's good to have you here.
1: Thank you, and it's been a thrill. You know, I told Bill the last time we got to speak, I said, I've known William J. Gaither since I was a kid. I didn't know it was Bill Gaither. It was William J. And I thought, you know, Gloria and William J. really know how to write a song. And Bill just steals them. I got the opportunity a few months ago to pick up Bill and Woody from the airport. This is a true story. So I was thrilled out of my mind to get to spend a little bit of time with Bill. And of course, I guess Woody.
0: Yeah.
1: And then
2: you were there too, Wood.
1: Right before we got to the studio to do some recording, Bill said, Pad, let's find a Starbucks. And I said, you got it. I pulled off. We go to the Starbucks. And I'm thinking to myself, I'm about to have coffee with Bill Gaither. This is unbelievable. We go into the Starbucks. Endless Highway was in there.
0: Yeah.
1: They were going to get coffee.
2: Oh, wow.
1: So Bill says, everybody just order whatever you want. And I'm thinking the generosity, the love. This is unbelievable that I'm getting to see this. Woody orders, I order, the Endless Highway orders, Bill orders. And then the lady says, that'll be $47. He said, I forgot my wallet. Woody.
3: He pulls that all the time.
1: Woody already had his wallet out. I think he knew.
3: Not the first time.
2: Now, Bill would do that. William James would never do that.
1: No, William J. would never do that. Bill on the other end.
4: That's funny. That's funny.
5: But I was really offended, Pat, that you got 16 chocolate brownies that day.
6: I'm surprised it was just $47.
7: That's two orders.
0: Here's a collaborative effort. Mark Lowry, Kevin Williams, and The Sound.
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0: That's just good, clean singing. Yeah. Where Could I Go? Mark Lowry, Kevin Williams, and The Sound. Man, that's good stuff.
1: That's nice, isn't it?
2: Yeah, it's good.
1: Hey, here's something to think about, guys. God created music for the good of his people. Whatever method you choose, sing good theology. Remind and refresh your soul through praise and, especially in the darkness of spiritual dehydration and depression, light the candle of praise. Paul David Tripp.
3: Wow.
4: That's good.
2: Time now here at Homecoming Radio for a flashback, if there ever was one. This is a classic. We'd call it vintage, right? And this is a Gaither song, and we're going to hear this together because some of us in the room, Kevin, you've not heard this one yet. And so this is a Gaither song that we all know, Worthy the Lamb. But this was recorded in 1975 by the Masters Five. And this puts a different feel than what most of us have heard with this particular song.

0: Worthy the Lamb, a great Gaither song, and that's the first time I've ever heard that arrangement. That's the Masters Five on Homecoming Radio here. So that's Hovey Lister.
1: I played the piano on this, Kevin.
0: You did? Wow. I'm impressed.
1: With three or four other real union players. Because they would sing a song, Jake and James, and they didn't have a piano player.
2: I love that.
1: I said, you got to be kidding. They had some other good players cover me up. But,
0: well, it was Hovey. If you were playing, was Hovey. Okay.
1: Hovey was in the group, but I played on that one.
0: And Jake Hess, J.D. Sumner, James Blackwood, and, of course, Rosette would have been singing the tenor on that. That's amazing. And that's about, what, mid-70s?
3: Mid-70s, 1975.
1: Yeah, probably so.
0: Masters 5.
3: Now to the modern age. 2026 release. Here's our very own Lauren Daly.

0: Letters and emails brighten our day, and we love sharing them on the air. Here's a few now.
1: Letters. Oh, we get letters. We get your letters every day.
2: Margaret from Ontario, Canada says, I listen to your station on the satellite in my car, then I Google your music all day long. It's great. My husband passed not too long ago, and we were married 62 years ago.
3: Gosh.
2: At times, it does get pretty lonely, yeah. And it helps me when I hear Linda Randall singing God on the Mountain. Mm. It reminds me constantly that I'm not alone and that the Lord is here with me. Thank you for your ministry.
3: Love it. Good stuff.
4: Beautiful.
0: Dan from Cypress, Texas, thank you to your team for making my days brighter with songs about our Savior. I grew up with gospel music and concerts, hearing and seeing the live performances of the Statesmen, Blackwood Brothers, and the Imperials. The Gaither Vocal Band and so many other groups are so talented and bring such joy and spirit-filled music to my heart through my ears. What a blessing you all are to me and so many of us. Keep up the harmony. Our world needs it now more than ever. Much love and appreciation. Hey, thanks, Dan.
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3: The Perrys have added Cole Watson as their newest vocalist. Cole was previously with the Kingsmen. The Perrys are celebrating 55 years in Southern gospel music with Libby Perry Stuffel, Jared Stuffel, Joseph Reed, and Cole Watson as the current lineup. The Blackwood Brothers were recently on the stage at the Grand Ole Opry to sing with the legendary Don McLean, best known for his classic song, American Pie. Jake Wood of Mercy's Well will be coming off the road after 11 years with the group. Mercy's Well was formed in 1998, and manager Brad Strider and Greg Gaynor will continue with the new third member to be announced soon. That's a look at some of the happenings in the world of Southern Gospel. You can keep up with the latest Southern Gospel news by reading Christian Voice Magazine. 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
2: We have been on the road.
3: Yes, we have. We've been to the Lowesville Gospel Concerts. Anthem Edition was there. It was their first time there, and I believe we have a clip.
2: We do.

0: that green.
1: Yeah. Andrew!
2: Anthem Edition's first time in Stanley, North Carolina, and they made quite an impression.
3: Yes, they did. Who has a birthday this week?
2: Happy birthday to Mark Trammell. Mark sings with the Mark Trammell Quartet. His birthday is May 11.
3: And we wish a happy birthday to all our Southern Gospel friends.
2: We have much more coming up on this week's edition of Gospel Music Today. 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
3: Shannon Smith has a self-titled CD, and it was produced by Trey Corley. The CD opens with You Are Great, O Lord, and has other songs such as Time After Time, The Name, Count the Stars, and Almighty God is He. 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
2: We had the on-the-road studio at the National Quartet Convention. We spoke to a good friend, Les Butler. That's up next on Gospel Music Today. We are at the National Quartet Convention with a good friend of ours. This is Les Butler, and Les, welcome to Gospel Music Today.
4: Glad to be here. As always, thank you, Ken.
2: Les, the man behind Real Southern Gospel Radio, and let's talk a little bit about that first. How long has that been going on now?
4: We went on the air January 3rd, 2022. So as of this taping, 3.5 years or so.
2: Yeah. And what was your goal on the first day?
4: Well, you know what? That's a great question. And I don't know that I had a specific goal. Maybe I did. It was such unfounded territory for me because I'm a, like kind of we were talking about off camera a while ago, I'm a terrestrial radio guy, bricks and mortar. I had done that for 40 years. And now I'm doing this radio station that's not that, and I didn't know what I was doing. And so I didn't know if I was going to do it well or not do it well. I just jumped in the deep end of the pool with the vision that the Lord gave to me while I'm dying in a hospital bed. This is where this was birthed.
2: That's right.
4: And so I didn't know other than I just knew I had to do it. And I'm in territory that's unfamiliar to me. So I was like, okay, Lord, I'm doing it because you told me to. I'm unfamiliar with this, but you told me. So here we go. And I just did it. So I don't know that I had a goal other than to survive and hope that it blessed people. I know I was very fixated on ministry. I know that. Like on the station, I have preaching snippets every hour, hymns that are sung every hour. So it was very, I had that vision, but I didn't know exactly where it was going to go or where the Lord was going to take it. And now as I look in the rearview mirror for 3.5 years, I promise you, I didn't have that in my vision going forward, the numbers that we're getting. Yeah. I know I didn't have that because I didn't have that much faith. And it's mind-blowing.
2: We know who did.
4: Thank you, Lord.
2: That's right. I did want to ask you, what was your first radio job?
4: Well, Radio Explorers Club, WJOB in Hammond, Indiana, 1976. My first paid job was WYCA in Hammond, Indiana. 1978.
2: Format?
4: It was contemporary Christian music, if you can believe that, from the Real Southern Gospel Radio guy. But they let me do a 5-hour Southern Gospel show on Saturday nights from 7 p.m. to midnight. So I said, all right, I'll do your CCM music if I get to do that. And so we agreed. And man, the Southern Gospel thing, numbers wise, because they were big enough, that was a Chicago market station. All right. So they had Arbitron ratings and all that kind of stuff. And the numbers that I had on the Southern Gospel station dwarfed what they were doing on the CCM stuff. And it made them so mad. I mean, I was so happy when those books would come out and they would look at the numbers and they'd get to mine and say, are you kidding me? And so that's how it started. That was 78.
2: Mm-hmm. A commercial station, commercial license.
4: Yeah.
2: Well, they should have been thrilled.
4: Well, they were. But they were scratching their head. How is this happening?
2: Yeah.
4: You know?
2: Yeah,
4: it was commercial station. And it was very, very good.
2: We have a real Southern Gospel talent agency now. How's that going?
4: It's going really well. It's still, that's very much in the infant stage yet, but it's doing well. I mean, we're getting calls on the artists that we work with. We are engaging them, booking them, and they're happy. So I gauge the success of that from what the artists are telling me. And so I think we're onto something. I think that's going to be a very good thing.
2: Mm-hmm. And we got a nice surprise in the mail a few weeks ago. We got Les Butler's new book. We brought it with us here to the convention and promptly put it somewhere. We don't know where it is.
4: Okay.
2: But you brought it with you.
4: There it is.
2: And tell us about the book.
4: Well, it's called Clear and Obvious Assignment. And that title was given to me from a listener. And actually, I was almost completely done with the book. I'm talking about 99% done with the book. And I got an email from a listener, and it was a long email, and I mean, it was blessing me. She was just talking about how what we do, how it's impacted her and impacted her family. And she said in that dissertation, she said, it's obvious that God had a clear and obvious assignment for you. And that jumped off of, when I read that, it might as well have been, you know, highlighted and a neon light jumping up at me. Because I had a working title that I've already forgotten. I forgot what the working title was. But when that hit me, it was like, that's the book. That's the title. So thank you, listener.
2: It's good. It's a good book, too.
4: Thank you.
2: We had a wonderful time a couple of years ago. You invited us to watch you for one day producing the producing the tracks for a CD by the Inspirationals Quartet of Texas. We had a great time that day.
4: Good.
2: We see things on Facebook now. You're doing more and more production work.
4: We've been very busy, yes.
2: What is the role of the producer?
4: Well, I can say it the way that I do it. When we agree with myself and the artist agree, then I start getting a hold of writers, publishers, start digging up songs. I've got a bunch of songs that we have through associations I've had for 50 years. And then I just start sending them songs, and they normally will pick 20 or 30. Then we start talking about them. We start looking at tempos and time signatures. We want to be sure that they're not all fast, they're not all slow, they're not all 4-4, they're not all 6-8. So we get a variety of all that. So we get that variety. We hone in on the 10, and I set a tracking date, start working on getting the players that will best produce the sound that we need to have for that particular group and that kind of recording. Book the date, do the tracking session. They'll take the tracks back home with them. They'll work on their vocals for a few weeks, few months, till they're feeling pretty comfortable about things. Come back to the studio, we'll do the vocals, and then we start mixing and editing, tuning, aligning, and doing all the post-production stuff. And we got a record. And so normally that's kind of a long process. That's normally a 6-9 month process.
2: Mm. Yeah. We've heard some good ones.
4: Well, thank you. I've been very blessed with the people the Lord's brought by my way. I'm very honored.
2: And you're working with some great groups, too. We, of course, have our old friends from Oklahoma, the Williamsons, and some of the other groups that you work with.
4: Yeah, well, you know, the Mid-South Boys, that's a name from the past.
2: Yeah.
4: And there is a new Mid-South Boys. It's none of the old fellas, but here's kind of the connection. But beside one of the gentlemen in the group bought the name and the rights and all that, got beyond that. They, you know, the Mid-South Boys started off in the 70s as a traditional Southern gospel quartet, bass singer and all that. And then it kind of segued into the country gospel sound that they really put on the map in the 90s. Well, these guys are a quartet, and they do that 70s sounding Mid-South quartet stuff. And the other half of the records, this country stuff that the newer Mid-South boys did, and they put it together as a quartet, and it's really good. They actually pull off the original classic sound and the country sound from the last Mid-South group, and they melted together, and it's really good. So I got them. I tell you, KT&T, be watching for them. Trio, Kentucky, really big sound. They're very close to where the Goodmans were from. They're in Madisonville, very close to Madisonville in Kentucky. And they've got that. Now, the Goodmans were a quartet with Rusty singing bass, so they don't have that. It's three. But they've got that really big vocal sound. And they're someone, I think, to be looking at. Mm-hmm. They're great. And, I've just got so many. But there's a couple for you. Of course, the Inspirationals Quartet of Texas. And, yes, the Williamsons, my word. I mean, Lisa's writing, her singing, the four parts, the blend and the family harmony and all that. It's as good as it gets.
2: All right. Some good things coming up then.
4: Oh, yes.
2: Les Butler, it's always great to see you. We thank you for being with us on Gospel Music today.
4: Love you and Gene. Thank you for having me. You're wonderful folks, and I'm glad that you're a part of what we do in Southern Gospel Music.
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0: The Trouble With Me is a new CD by Steve Ladd, and it was produced by Cody McVeigh and has my all-time favorite, Preach the Word, along with Everyday Saints, Mercy Seat, Sometimes the Devil Tells the Truth, and I'm With the Band, which features Michael and Ronnie Booth. That's The Trouble With Me by Steve Ladd. We have a song from the vault this week.
1: Yes, we do. This is the Calvarymen Quartet from Flint, Michigan. The song is Go to That Land. The Calvarymen up next on Gospel Music Today.
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1: A Better Life with Dr. Sanjay Gupta.
2: You know, one of the weirder things I've seen on social media lately is parents feeding their babies butter, like whole sticks of butter. They swear that it helps them feel fuller after meals and get a good night's sleep, among other things. There's actually something to this. You know, butter is full of fat, which a rapidly growing infant needs, but eating butter all the time results in, quote, boxing out other important nutrients they need as well. Spokesperson for the Academy of Nutrition and Dietetics told us she recommends half a teaspoon to a teaspoon melted and then added to a puree. Or as they get older, you can drizzle oil or melted butter over cooked vegetables, she told us. We never say just give butter by itself, and it's not the only source of fat she would recommend. Avocados, hummus, fish, they are great sources of fat as well. And also, great foods to introduce. I'm Dr. Sanjay Gupta, helping you live a better life.
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That's Mark Lowry with Mama Prayed. Welcome to our Mother's Day edition of the program. Proverbs 31 verse 10 says, "Who can find a virtuous woman? For her price is far above rubies." And in verse 28, the Bible says, "Her children arise up and call her blessed, her husband also, and he praiseth her." Many young girls aspire to be more like their mother, like Morgan Easter, who sings, "Like My Mother Does."

0: like my mother does. That's Morgan Easter Smith with a hug for her mom, Sherry. Many of us still have our moms, but some have a great homecoming day to look forward to. Clint Brown of Southbound remembers some special things about his mother.
1: The one thing that I can say about my mom that really has stuck with me through my whole life was in the beginning, my dad was a hardworking man in the South, and all of his brothers and all of his cousins and friends worked at the same plant that he worked at. And then my brothers, who were both older than me, followed in his footsteps. And of course, I took a different route called ministry, which was never looked at as a positive thing. And the one thing I remember is my mom, no matter what was being said about me, no matter how hard the pressure was on my life, she kept reiterating to me and kept confirming to me, Clint, God's got his hand on you for a very special thing. And don't ever lose sight of it. Don't ever give up on it. And you do what God has told you to do.
0: That's Clint Brown, and here's Southbound with her latest called Nothing.

0: That's Southbound. It's our Mother's Day celebration, and we have much more coming your way. In just a moment, Isaac Moore of The Inspirations has some sweet words for his mother.
1: The Gospel Grace.
0: Welcome back. Coming up, some special thoughts from Isaac Moore of The Inspirations about his mom. The three Heath brothers have a perfect song for the occasion. Here they are with the Mother's Day song. Hi.

0: That's the three Heath brothers with the Mother's Day song. Isaac Moore of The Inspiration shares some sweet thoughts about his mom.
1: You know, I've heard a lot of people that are parents say you shouldn't force your children to do something that they don't want to do. I'm not a parent, but I've been a kid, and I have to say I don't agree with that at all. You know, people force their kids all the time. They sign them up for T-ball, sign them up for peewee football and basketball, and make them take piano lessons and do recitals and stuff like that. Why in the world would you not encourage your children and make them get around the piano and sing for God? So my mother made us do that. There was no choice. You're going to get around this piano and you're going to learn these songs so our family's ready to sing when we get called on at church on Sunday. And she made us do that, and I don't guess I should hold that against her, because I'm able to do what I'm doing today because of that. We were taught about the Lord, not just about gospel singing. She taught us about the Lord. She taught us how we could find Him. When I went to hear the group when I was 6 years old, The Inspirations, in Chattanooga, I told my parents I wanted to sing with The Inspirations when I grew up. And I'll never forget what my mother said to me in the car on the way home. She said, "Son, if you'll kneel down beside your bed every night and you'll pray and ask God to allow you to do that, He'll give you the desires of your heart." So that's what I did. 13 years later, God did exactly what my mama said He would do. And I owe so much to my mother. Wonderful Christian woman. Godly woman.
0: That's Isaac Moore. Here are The Inspirations in front of a live audience with When I Wake Up to Sleep No More. What about

0: The inspirations when I wake up to sleep no more. Jonathan Wilburn loves his mom, Elaine Wilburn.
1: In Proverbs 31:10, the Bible asks a question. Who can find a virtuous woman? I'm thankful that I have a mother that's a virtuous woman who's been an example to our family, has been a Christian testimony to thousands of others around the nation. Thank God that we found a virtuous woman in Elaine Wilburn, my mom. Happy Mother's Day, Mom, and to all the mothers out there.
0: That's Jonathan Wilburn, and here he is with Mama.

0: Sunday drive, he'll never stop being good. Sarah Davison of High Road shares a few thoughts on Mother's Day.
1: I was so spoiled with love and saw God's love and grace in her from such a young age. And now that I'm grown, I honestly see even more of the love that she gave as a mom now, and just how she shows love to so many people around her. When she makes you your favorite cake for your birthday or still sends you a Valentine in the mail, I guess it's just little things like that that I'm so thankful for. And I know that there are so many wonderful moms out there that have shown so much love to their kids, their grandkids, and anybody that's around them. So happy Mother's Day to all the moms out there that make this world an extra special place to be. We are so grateful for you. Happy Mother's Day.
0: That's Sarah Davison, and here is High Road with That

0: That's what love is. That's High Road.
1: Yes, God bless you. Thank you for taking my phone call. This is David and Norman from Morristown, Tennessee. One of the wonderful songs that my brother and I appreciate about my dear mother that's gone on to be with the Lord is by Tim Green, the Greens. It's called Mama's Heart. When we were growing up, my mother always attended our Little League baseball games that we played in the summer, and a lot of times we didn't have no way of getting to the games and back and forth from our home because we didn't have a vehicle, but the Lord always managed to get us there and back, you know, and so that was so what a wonderful memory that is, that was from our mom. But one of the main things that we appreciate more so about our mom, that she was a praying mom, and that she done without so we could have. But what a precious memory my mother is. She went on to be with the Lord in 76. Anyway, thank you for taking my request. And if you could play Tim Green, Mama's Heart, that would be so refreshing. And thank you. God bless you. Have a wonderful day.
0: David and Norman, thanks for your request. Here's a classic that I think you'll love. The Greens with Mama's Heart.

Well, Mom, there's a few thank yous that I've needed to tell you for a long time, and I thought right now might be as good as any. First, let me say thanks for all those clothes you washed and darning all those socks, cooking all those meals. Mom, I'll never forget a day as I was a kid playing baseball in front of our entire community. I hit the ball and it was a foul ball. Mom, I ran all the bases all the way home. The whole town just laughed and laughed. Never been more embarrassed in all my life. But Mom, when I came to you that day, Mom, you weren't laughing. And I just wanted to say thanks. Because you just put your arms around me and said, "Son, you were the best one on the team." Mom, I'll never forget that night me and my friends camped out in the backyard. First time I'd ever spent the night outside. I kept looking through the zipper of that old tent, and every time I'd look out, well, Mom, it was your face that was pressed against the glass in the back window of our house. Mom, thanks for watching over me all night.

26 cents. That's Endless Highway. And now for our Southern Gospel headlines of the week. 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Under Mickey's leadership, Crossroads and its associated labels, Horizon Records, Sunlight Records, Mountain Home Music Company, and Organic Records, grew from their beginnings as an acclaimed gospel music label in Asheville, North Carolina. A recipient of the Southern Gospel Music Guild Lifetime Achievement Award in 2014 and the International Bluegrass Music Association's Distinguished Achievement Award in 2019, Mickey Gamble leaves behind a monumental legacy. Our condolences to the many friends and family of Mickey Gamble. Rhonda Nealon was recently hospitalized with symptoms of a heart attack. Doctors performed a heart catheterization and found that she had a tear in her artery that caused the heart attack. The good news is, no surgery was needed. They expect it to heal on its own with medicine over the next 3 months. Todd and Rhonda are thankful for the many prayers uplifted on their behalf. Ernie Haas and Signature Sound are announcing their new keyboardist, Braden Neal. Braden is 23 years old. He was born in Knoxville, Tennessee, and lived there until the age of 4 when his family moved to Bonners Ferry, Idaho. There, his father, who's a Baptist minister, planted a new church. Ernie says he's old enough to be Braden's grandfather, but he's very grateful to have him in the group. Our best wishes to Braden and Ernie Haas and the Signature Sound. And the number one song on the Singing News Weekly chart comes from the Triumphant Quartet, Friend of Sinners.

Friend of Sinners. That's the Triumphant Quartet. And that'll wrap things up for hour one of the program. Coming up, we'll have more of our Mother's Day celebration with the Gospel Greats continues.

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1: Greats. Hello, friend, and welcome back for hour two of The Gospel Greats, the greatest songs about the greatest message, the gospel. I'm Rodney Balkum, and coming up, we'll have more of our Mother's Day celebration.
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0: That's Kenna West, Joyce Martin, and Sherry Easter together, celebrating all the hats that moms wear.
1: Hi, this is Gary Yoke. I listen to the Gospel Greats on WJOE, Parkersburg, Vienna, West Virginia, and I live in Vienna. When I was just small, and later my sister, and my nieces after that, and we would be hurt or upset, my mama would rock us, and she would sing "By and By When the Morning Comes, When All the Saints of God Are Gathered Home." Please play that beautiful song by the Collingsworth family. We'll understand it better by and by. Love you, Mom.
0: Gary, thanks for calling in. Here's the Collingsworth family with "We'll Understand It Better By and By."

0: understand it better by and by. That's the Collingsworth family. Brian Freeze says he had a great mother.
1: My mom passed away back in April of 2011, so she's been gone home to be with the Lord for 15 years now. And she was a great mom to us boys growing up, just a tender heart, wonderful person, spiritually strong, typical old-style Church of God woman with the tall hair and the 300 bobby pins in it that she would shout out every Sunday morning or Sunday night. Just a wonderful mom.
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0: Outlive Your Life. What a great song for Mother's Day from Brian Free and Assurance. Coming up, we'll have a new song from Joseph Habedank about his mother, and later, an announcement about a new expecting mother.
1: The Gospel Grace.
0: Welcome back. Coming up, a great new song from Joseph Habedank about his mother. Here's one of our Mother's Day staples, Sherry Easter with Handful of Weeds.

0: Handful of Weeds, that's Sherry Easter. Joseph Habedank announced several weeks ago that he and Lindsay are expecting twin girls in October. Congratulations to them. Joseph shares a little about his mom's health and progress.
1: So mom suffered a cardiac arrest back in November. She was dead for 20 minutes. She should be brain dead, but she's not. She is alive and well. There is some brain injury, what's called an anoxic or hypoxic brain injury, which means she lost oxygen to her brain for an extended period of time. So the only thing it has affected is her memory. So she has a very short-term and long-term memory issues. So she can't remember the dog we had when we were kids, but she also can't remember what I told her 5 minutes ago. So, but she's doing well, really well, considering she was dead for 20 minutes. I mean, that's it's a miracle she's alive. Mm-hmm. So just pray that God will, if it be His will, you know, that He'll restore her mind and her memory. And she's a, you would probably never know it if you didn't know her before.
2: Yeah.
1: You just think, oh, she's quieter. She's sweet. She's much more chill now. Her personality's completely changed. Chill, very sweet. And she was always nice, but she's sweet now. Like, almost like endearing and very nurturing.
2: Yeah.
1: So, and she was never much of a nurturer because she was a single mom, three boys. She wanted to raise us to be tough. And now it's a different thing, which we like. We're grateful for that.
0: That's Joseph Habedank. He wrote and recorded this special song for his mother. It's called A Letter to Mom.

0: tone, please record your message.
1: Hey, bud, I just had a few minutes alone in the car, and I'm going to call and say hi. Nothing wrong. Don't need anything. Just saying hey, because I missed you, but I can talk later, just whenever it works for you. All right, love and miss you guys. Talk to you later.
2: A letter to mom. That's Joseph Habedank.
3: 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I listen to the Gospel Greats online at the Life FM. Rick and I are very thankful that God placed us in Christian homes with godly mothers. My mother passed away in 2002 of cancer, but Rick's mother is still living today at 95 years old. Her favorite hymn is How Great Thou Art. I'm requesting it today by George Beverly Shea in honor of my mother-in-law, Elizabeth McDaniel. Happy Mother's Day to all
2: Brenda,
3: mothers.
2: Brenda, thanks for your request and happy Mother's Day to you. Here's George Beverly Shea with How Great Thou Art.
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0: Coming up, we'll enjoy a song from Karen Peck and New River as we celebrate Mother's Day.
1: Hello, my name is Peggy Neal, and I'm calling from Barbersville, West Virginia, and I'd like to request Serenaded by Angels in memory of my mother, Elvina Johnson. I listen at your program on WEMM. Thank you very much.
0: Peggy, thank you for calling in. Here are the tallies with Serenaded by Angels.

0: Serenaded by Angels, that's the Tallies. Karen Peck Gooch says her mother had a big part in their newest project, Good Answers.
1: Well, our mom had been very sick, and 2 weeks before she passed, Mama said, "I've prayed to God, and God gives good answers." And after she passed, I really could not get away from that. Actually, we put that quote in her obituary. And those were some of the last words that Mama said. And it just stayed with us. And so I got with Kenna and Jimmy, and I told them the story. And I said, you know what? We really need to write the song, God Gives Good Answers. And when we finished the song, it was exactly the way I wanted it to be. That was really the initial vision, is just have a song that I know Mama would be proud of. When I heard the final mix of the song on the new record, we said it needs to be the first song. We all agreed that we need to name the album Good Answers. And you know what? Mama would be saying right now, I gave them that idea.
0: That's Karen Peck Gooch, and here's Karen Peck and New River with God.

0: gives good answers. That's Karen Peck in New River. Carrie Gooch Balkum has some good answers to share.
1: Yes, Chandler and I are excited to announce we're going to have a baby. So Rodney Balkum and Karen Peck are going to share a grandbaby coming in November.
0: So a boy or a girl?
1: It's a girl. It's a girl. We did an early blood test, but for some reason, it came back girl. But for some reason, I'm just super paranoid. It's not going to be a girl, and I don't know why.
0: We're already buying a bunch of pink stuff, so we're anticipating a girl. Congratulations to Chandler and Carrie, and also my daughter Kylie and her husband Kevin, who are also expecting a little girl. So this fall, my wife and I are going to be grandparents for the first time, and we're thrilled. Here's Karen Peck and New River with Mama Knows.

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9: So-called superagers, they are an enviable segment of the population. People who are older than 80, whose brains function like someone a fraction of their age. It's true, a lot of these people have genetics on their side, but more and more research is bearing out the idea that people who practice good brain health also slow their cognitive decline. Dr. Richard Isaacson, a pioneer in the Alzheimer's space, told us that, quote, his studies have found lifestyle changes including diet, exercise, reducing stress and optimizing sleep, along with managing vascular risk factors with certain medications, can actually help grow brain areas and also reduce telltale signs of Alzheimer's, such as tau tangles and amyloid plaques. What else helps? Staying social, surrounding yourself with family and friends, and maybe even volunteering for a real sense of purpose. I'm Dr. Sanjay Gupta, helping you live a better life.
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12: 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We're celebrating Mother's Day today. Thanks to everyone who has contributed to the program.
13: I was calling to mention my mother, Nellie Marie Lovejoy. She passed away this past August, just before her birthday. And she was, so I was given my mother for 46 years. Blessed. Yeah, beyond measure. God has given me more than I could ask for. But in the moment of our missing our mother, just a couple weeks after that, we found out that my daughter was going to have our first grandchild. I know that that's God's blessing to us, and God created that child in my daughter's womb. But we also want to treat it as God, through my mother, sent us another little gift. My mother was such a special person that even in the sadness part of missing my mother, we get to hold and embrace our new grandchild. And God's good, no matter what.
12: Mr. Lovejoy, thanks for calling in and sharing about your mom. She sounded like a special lady. Here are the Isaacs with Mama's Teaching Angels How to Sing.

Mama's Teaching Angels How to Sing, the Isaacs. And I can't produce a Mother's Day program without playing my mom's favorite song. Catherine Baucom has always been and continues to be one of my biggest encouragers. Dad passed away a few years ago, and she misses him dearly. We all do. This new song by the Mark Dubell family is special to her. What's It Like at Home?

I'm Rodney Balcombe. Thank you for listening. Remember, the gospel is the good news. Let's all strive to know him and to make him known. And we'll look for you again next week right here, Lord willing, with more of the Gospel Greats.

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1: Well, hello, friends. Welcome to another edition of the Singing News Top 20 Weekly Countdown. I'm Joseph Reed, and for the next little while, we're counting down the biggest songs in Southern gospel music from across the country. We've got longtime favorites, some fast-rising songs, and a lot of encouragement headed your way. Let's start this week by reviewing last week's number one song, Triumphant and Friend of Sinners.

Last week's number one, triumphant, Friend of Sinners. We'll see if it can hang on to that top spot. Starting us off at number 20 this week, the Down East Boys remind us what the message has always been about.

The Down East Boys at number 20. Life doesn't always make sense in the moment, but one day we'll see the full picture. Here are the Collingsworth family at number 19 with a song that's been hanging on in the top 20 for quite some time. We'll understand it better.

0: The Collingsworth family at number 19. What a comforting thought that when God forgives, he never remembers it again. As far as the east is from the west, he casts our sins. In a sea of forgetfulness, here are the inspirations at number 18.
1: My past has been buried forever, where it can no longer be found. God's memory describes it as never, when voices of guilt

dare not once brag of perfection. Some days I take stumbling spells, but I ask the Lord for correction, and that ocean of grace never fails. I owe Him my deepest devotion. I'm washed in His blood and I'm free. His mercy and grace fills that ocean. Now my guilt

That's the Inspirations at number 18. You're listening to the Singing News Top 20 Weekly Countdown. I'm Joseph Reed, and we'll be right back. You're listening to the Singing News Top 20 Weekly Countdown. I'm Joseph Reed. We're just getting started. There's a lot more great Southern gospel music on the way. At number 17, the Wisnants bring a powerful reminder that our hope and salvation come one way only. It's only by the blood at number 17.

0: The Wisnants at number 17. Mark Bishop always has a way of painting a picture with a song. I've known Mark for many years. I first met him when he sang with his family group, The Bishops. You may remember them. They had a slew of number one and top 10 hits. I loved The Bishops so much. Well, since The Bishops' retirement in 2001, Mark has been a soloist, and we call him the storyteller of Southern gospel music. A great singer, a great songwriter. And here he is at number 16, with Home.
1: I know the angels are rejoicing when they see that old-time preacher walking through the pearly gates for his first time to see the Lord.

That's Mark Bishop at number 16. Freedom in Christ never goes out of style. Jesus Christ is the same yesterday, today, and forever. So you just remember that you are free at last, free indeed. Here are Endless Highway at

0: That's Endless Highway at number 15. 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
7: You know, I watched a video the other day about kids getting landlines at home. We haven't had a landline in my house in I can't even tell you how long. But seeing these parents about my age being teleported back to their own childhoods, a simpler time before screens, was really powerful. And as for the kids, they sat and had conversations with their grandparents without multitasking or being distracted by a screen. I thought this was a great way to have kids stay in touch with family members and friends without getting sucked into the smartphone era too young. Of course, you need other people close by to hop on board as well if this is something that's going to work. Perhaps most important, I realized, these relics can be a great conversation starter with your children. You can talk about what it really means to be connected in this day and age. Things have changed a lot. I'm Dr. Sanjay Gupta, helping you live a better life.
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0: 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Thank you for making the Singing News Top 20 Weekly Countdown a part of your day today. At number 14, the Kingsmen continue climbing with a song full of resurrection hope. 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
1: Fear took the night when Jesus was crucified. The cross and the thorn.

The Kingsman at number 14. I ran into Trio Southbound the other day at the Absolutely Gospel Music Awards just outside of Nashville in Columbia, Tennessee at the beautiful Mule House Theater. Southbound sang a great song. They have a lot of energy, and they are celebrating their next hit with this one that shows up at number 13, a song that reminds us there's absolutely nothing beyond the reach of God's power. Here's Nothing, Southbound.

That's Southbound at number 13. Many years ago, I ran into this young man. He was singing with his family group. They were called the Wilburns out of Carthage, Tennessee. When I first met him, I saw his smile and that great personality. I was younger than him, but I really admired the way that he carried himself. And all of these years later, he is now a good friend of mine, and I still admire him. He went on to leave his family group, the Wilburns, and join Gold City as their lead vocalist. After leaving Gold City with one of the longest tenures of anyone who sang with them, Jonathan Wilburn started a solo career, also blended with some duet albums with his son, Jordan. Jonathan has a new album and a new single, and that new single shows up at number 12, and it delivers a timeless message straight from Scripture. Here is Grace is Sufficient.

That's Jonathan Wilburn at number 12. Well, coming up on the show, we've got the number 11 song, and then we're going to break into that top 10. 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We have a brand new song now featuring Chronicle. This is Anyway.

That's the Perrys at number 11. We'll break into the top 10 when we come back. I'm Joseph Reed, and this is the Singing News Top 20 Weekly Countdown.

0: Life with Dr. Sanjay Gupta.
1: For years, scientists have been studying the association between depression and dementia. As you might expect, the relationship is complicated. But there's this new study out of the UK which found it's not just broad strokes. There are six symptoms of depression that are especially correlated with dementia risk years later. Number one, losing confidence in yourself. Two, not being able to face up to your problems. Three, not feeling warmth or affection from other people. Four, feeling nervous and anxious all the time. Five, not being satisfied with the way tasks are carried out. And finally, six, difficulty concentrating. What we could be seeing here is the impact of people becoming less social, or that certain changes in the brain lead to both depression and dementia. But dementia takes longer to manifest. If you notice these symptoms, talk to your doctor about it. I'm Dr. Sanjay Gupta, helping you live a better life.
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7: Well, we've reached the halfway point of this week's countdown. The top 10 starts now, and these songs are some of the most requested and talked about songs in Southern gospel music. At number 10, a former number one here on the show, What a Promise for the Child of God. The Lefebvre Quartet sings, When My Feet Touch the Streets of Gold, number 10.

0: LeFevre Quartet at number 10. I was able to spend some time with those guys a few days ago. Mike LeFevre is one of my favorite people on earth. As a matter of fact, I attribute him as being one of my most influential people when it comes to Southern gospel music, because I started listening to this music as a kid. And when I became interested in singing, as I did with my dad, he was an evangelist, missionary to Jamaica, and a pastor, I began to pour myself into Southern gospel music records. One of the first records that I really became obsessed with was Gold City's Double Take Live album, which featured Mike LeFevre, Ivan Parker, Brian Free, Tim Riley, and the Band of Gold. I used to hear Mike LeFevre's baritone part cut through the sound of that record, and it made me fall in love with harmony. I'm proud that this many years later, Mike LeFevre is a great friend of mine. Moving on to number 9, if you need encouragement today, this one will help lift your spirit. I call this Southern Gospel Quartet 101. At number 9, here is Hard Trials Will Soon Be Over, the Gaither Vocal Band.
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The Gaither Vocal Band at number 9. Every once in a while, a family group will come on the scene, and they'll make a big difference, not only in the Southern gospel music genre, but in the lives of everyone that they minister to. This group is called the Cragans, and they bring joy and truth together in this uplifting song. It's one of my favorites right now. Here is God's Love and Me at number 8.

That's the Kragans at number 8. The Singing News Top 20 Weekly Countdown is brought to you in part by Wave Watch. It is not a smartwatch, but it is a very attractive wearable watch that has a full digital display screen that'll give you the date and time and a lot of extras. But most importantly, it gives you sound frequency technology. 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I've been wearing the Wave Watch for over a year, and it really helps me. I want you to learn more about how sound frequency technology can help you as you wear a very attractive watch called the Wave Watch. 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We'll be right back with more of the countdown. Oh yeah, this is what Southern gospel music does best. It gives you songs that are filled with truth, hope, and reminders that God is still faithful. So we'll keep the countdown rolling by number 7. No matter what happens around us, He never changes. And here's Sunday Drive this week at number 7 with He'll Never Stop Being Good.

Sunday drive, he'll never stop being good, number 7. Faith still believes God can do the impossible. I know there are a lot of things over the past several decades that I've been a Christian that I've prayed for, and I didn't always get the answer that I'd hoped. But that doesn't mean that God is any less capable of doing exactly what you asked. The Bible says that he has all power. He is omnipotent. He is omniscient. He is the great God that created the universe. Faith still believes God can do the impossible. So here at number 6, Peach Goldman, join us on the countdown with Expecting a Mountain.

0: Peach Goldman at number 6. At number 5, Gold City reminds us God is faithful even in the middle of life's storms. You remember the Bible story where they were all in the boat, Jesus was asleep, and the storm came, and it threatened to overtake the boat. They began to be afraid, and they cried out to Jesus to help them. The Bible says they were in the midst of the sea. When you reference the word midst, it means in the middle. And I'm glad to know that right in the middle of the sea and in the middle of the storm or whatever you may be going through today, God is always there. Jesus came up and he calmed the sea with just the words, "Peace, be still." And he is still in the middle. Here's Gold City at number 5.
1: The shepherds came.

That's Brian Free and Assurance at number four. Triumphant Quartet was number one last week with Friend of Sinners. They fall two spots to number three. This song brings energy and a strong reminder that Jesus came for every one of us. With the emotional voice of Eric Bennett being featured on this song, I want you to let this encourage you. He is a friend of sinners. Triumphant at number three. You don't

That's Triumphant at number 3. Greater Vision moves to number 2 this week with a song full of memories, faith, and testimony. This is one of the most awarded trios in Southern gospel music. And recently, as the group traveled to Canada, they had a bus breakdown. The turbo went down on the bus, and it really stranded them for about 5 days. My goodness, they went through a lot in that time, and you can watch the video of the whole breakdown by going to Greater Vision on Facebook. Follow them there, and you'll scroll down and see the video on their page. It is a remarkable story. Here they are at number 2 with If These Walls Could Talk.

If These Walls Could Talk, that's Greater Vision at number two. Well, we've got the number one song coming up in just a moment. I'm Joseph Reed, and this is the Singing News Top 20 Weekly Countdown. This Top 20 bonus cut is a celebration of Mother's Day. Here's Joseph Habedank with A Letter to Mom.

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1: Hi, Glad. I just had a few minutes alone in the car, and I'm going to call and say hi. Nothing wrong. 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All right, love and miss you guys. 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

0: This must have been in tears to know his little daughter's life would end.
1: And when
0: 10 lepers cried unclean, unclean, believing that they never would.

this week's number one song, Tribute Quartet and Then. Congratulations, guys. Welcome back to the top spot. And that wraps up another edition of the Singing News Top 20 Weekly Countdown. I'm Joseph Reed, thanking you for listening. 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
2: It's hard to believe that there was a way we were before there was the way we were with Barbara Streisand. And if you're trying to impersonate Sylvester Stallone, you had to do it without saying, "Yo, Adrian," because it hadn't been said yet. It was an amazing time, and some may even say a golden time that we live in on this show. This is Dave Taylor, and you're listening to Gospel Vinyl Gold. We're going to start our show off today with some of the latest hits from the golden album era of Southern gospel music. The late 80s and early part of the 90s saw the change of our beloved vinyl LPs to the advancement of the laser space age of music CDs. The Neelands were giving us some great music around this time, and we get things kick-started today from their 1991 album, A New Generation, with Take Off Those Rags, Lazarus, on Gospel Vinyl Gold.

0: the Dixie Melody Boys, and a great story song giving hope to every soul that desired to be a part of the church chorus. Derek Boyd, McCray Dove, Steve Wood, and Larry DeLauder were all members with the old man, Ed O'Neill, when they gave us the Antioch Church Choir from their album Sing Classics in 1990. This group started out as the Sunny South Quartet out of Tampa, Florida in the early 1940s, owned and managed by Horace Floyd. When Floyd decided to relocate the group to Orlando, their bass singer, John Daniel, decided to remain in Tampa. He was able to secure the sponsor of the Sunny South group, the Dixie Lily Flower Company, that's a mouthful, and formed the Dixie Lily Harmoniers with his brother-in-law, John Matthews, singing baritone. But Matthews wouldn't stay very long before leaving to join another quartet. The group went through some personnel changes before John Daniel, we know him better as J.D., yes, J.D. Sumner, decided to revamp the name of the group from Dixie Lily Harmoniers to the Dixie Rebels Quartet in 1949. Over time, they would drop the Dixie and simply became known as the Rebels. And here they are from their album Sincerely Yours on Skylight Records with Jesus Holds the Keys on Gospel Vinyl Gold.
1: Thank you very much. And of course, that's the Blue Ridge Quartet. It's my pleasure to bring on another group that I'm sure you've been enjoying already in the one song that they sang. And you'll enjoy a lot more right now. The Rebels from Tampa, Florida. Oh boy.
2: Thank you, Elmo Fagg, and thank you, friends. I'd like to speak for the Rebels and tell you what a great big pleasure it is to be singing here in Memphis, Tennessee again. You know, one of the most contagious things going around these days is a smile. If you don't believe it, you that are smiling, turn and smile at your neighbor right now. Let's see. Everyone is feeling good. What about you back here? Everyone smiling? Are you having a good time? Well, we know you are. We know you are. We want to sing you, I suppose you would call this a spiritual type song. One we love very much, one of our Bibleton recordings, too. Jesus Holds the Keys.

My name is Dave Taylor, and you're listening to Gospel Vinyl Gold. There's no question that our next song definitely comes straight from the vinyl. I need to remind you, do not adjust your digital tuner. The record hiss and pops that you're about to hear are the authentic deal. You never have to worry about hearing fake record noises here on Gospel Vinyl Gold. No, sir. It's just like when we first fell in love with this music at 33 and a third RPM, and this group gave us a lot of it. They were originally known as the Gospel Melody Quartet when they were formed by gospel music great J.G. Whitfield. Whitfield changed the group's name when he was inspired by Wally Varner introducing the group as those boys from Florida with sand in their shoes and a song in their heart. And thus the name of this Hall of Fame group was born. Les Beasley later took charge of the group when the Florida Boys gave us a Bill and Gloria Gaither hit, The Old Rugged Cross Made the Difference, on Gospel Vinyl Gold.

afraid to receive what he had for me. I tried to make it

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I had things planned, how I was going to be a winner, and I knew just what I'd have to do. Oh, it's true that I'd heard that Jesus had died for me, but what could I possibly mean to him? But when I had things going just the way that I'd planned for them to go, suddenly from out of nowhere it came, and I lost everything. Couldn't understand why it should happen to me. But suddenly from page deep in life's memory book came these words, that Jesus loves me.

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What are you trying to say? But then maybe I ought to find out if he could be real for me. If I could salvage my life. And then that day on bended knee, the void Jesus did fill. And all of the trouble and hunger and the thirsting are gone.

They were together for less than a decade, but they were a powerhouse. The Downings gave us 20 albums, and none were greater, in my opinion, than the powerful Greater LP from 1973. And then, where would I be on Gospel Vinyl Gold? Features, by the way, Southern Gospel Music Association Hall of Famer, Class of 2018, and Downing. How about we all join in on the good vibes with a real good, feel-good song? Here's the Kingsmen on Gospel Vinyl Gold.

0: Nobody, and I mean nobody, did it better than the Kingsmen Quartet. Jim Hamill was a veritable professor of gospel concert psychology when it came to entertaining a live crowd. It's a powerful group on the bus in 1990 when they recorded live in Dayton with Gary Shepherd, Jim Hamill, Tim Surratt, Parker Jonathan, Eldridge Fox, and Ray Reese, and the phenomenal Anthony Berger on the keyboard, Greg Fox and Gary Dillard in the band. As many albums as we have from the Kingsmen in our library, we could play nothing but Kingsmen on the show for the next 15 years and never repeat a song, and I'm not kidding. So hit me with your best shot. If you're a Kingsmen fan and you have a favorite you'd like to hear, or maybe there's another group or song from that golden album era of Southern gospel music that you'd like to hear featured on the show, then it's all up to you. 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I hope to hear from you this week, and if you would, please share a favorite memory you might have from this wonderful era we're celebrating. Coming up, we have the Spears, the Oaks, and our game Remember When next when Gospel Vinyl Gold
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13: In recent years, scientists have really dialed up the urgency to understand PFAS, sometimes referred to as forever chemicals because of how long they take to break down. The latest study found these chemicals may be aging men in their 50s and 60s a bit faster than men who are younger or older or women of any age. Experts we talked to said the accumulation of PFAS may lower testosterone levels in men, impair sperm quality, and increase risks of testicular and kidney cancer. Women, it seems, just seem to be able to clear PFAS faster. Now, whether you're a man or a woman, trying to limit your exposure is a great idea. Three ways to do that. Filter your drinking water. 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I'm Dr. Sanjay Gupta, helping you live a better life.
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I know you could hear the unmistakable voice of Bill Gaither, Steve Green with him at the time, and Gary McSpadden. But do you remember who was singing bass for the Gaither Vocal Band in 1981? Well, sadly for Lee Young, you're not alone. He's kind of the forgotten founding member of one of Southern gospel music's finest groups. The song Because of Whose I Am was written by Donnie McGuire and Reba Rambo and gives us a good grammar lesson with the funny-sounding title spelled W-H-O-S-E, Whose.

You're listening to Gospel Vinyl Gold. I'm your host, Dave Taylor, and I've got a confession to make. This show was designed to be entertaining, engaging, and provocative. And if we do it right, we'll actually feel a bit of a time travel as we enjoy some great gospel classics and stir up what we hope to be some wonderful memories. But for the younger members of the Gospel Vinyl Gold crowd, it's also our intention to preserve the history and legacy of this fabulous music so that every generation can enjoy it. And I hope that you are enjoying the show, even if everything we're talking about was before your time. Okay, with that disclaimer, we shall now engage in our Remember When game, where I give you three clues and you try to guess which year the three things happened. I help you out a bit by limiting the range to just 3 years to guess from, and I play a song from that year to help you remember when. Are you ready? All right, this year's Best Film Oscar went to One Flew Over the Cuckoo's Nest. A Meow Mix cat food commercial had us singing the word meow countless times over and over and over and over and... okay, where was I? And it was the same year that Steve and Steve revolutionized the tech world when they formed Apple Computer. That probably gave it away right there, but just for grins, let's give you that one more time. Cuckoo's Nest won the Oscar-winning Motion Picture of the Year. Meow Mix burned our minds with that unforgettable commercial, and Steve Jobs and Steve Wozniak gave us the Apple Computer in what year? 1975, 1976, or 1977? Here's a little help from the Spears from that same year off of their album Between the Cross and Heaven with It Had to Be Love on Gospel Vinyl Gold.

What a great song by one of our favorite groups on Gospel Vinyl Gold, Willie Wynn with the Oak Ridge Boys, and Try a Little Kindness from their Talk About the Good Times album in 1970. I thought I knew who wrote that song, but I was wrong. Glenn Campbell was the first one to record the song in 1969, but it was two gentlemen by the names of Kurt Sapaw and Bobby Austin that gave us Try a Little Kindness. And if Kevin Williams didn't do such an outstanding job on the jingle package for Gospel Vinyl Gold, it could very well be the theme song for this show. So how confident are you that you guessed the right year for Remember When? 1975, 1976, or 1977? The Meow Mix commercial burned the word meow into our brains 50 times in under 30 seconds with that unforgettable commercial. If you think Mandarin Chinese is a tough language to learn, cat must be impossible. There were 50 different English words translated meow in that commercial, and yes, I counted them all, 50. It was also the same year that Jack Nicholson won Best Actor for his work on One Flew Over the Cuckoo's Nest, a critically acclaimed film about a mental institution that won 5 Academy Awards and swept the Golden Globes for Best Picture, Director, Actor, and Actress with Louise Fletcher. And did you remember that it was also the film debut for Christopher Lloyd? Still no clue about the year? Well, it was the same year that Steve Jobs and Steve Wozniak shocked the technology world with the invention of a homemade personal computer. With a purchase order of 50 computers from the Byte Shop computer store, yes, that's B-Y-T-E, Jobs was able to get credit from Kramer Electronics for the components needed to build the first edition Apple I computer on the promise that if Byte would give him 30 days credit, he'd be able to pay that bill back. It all happened the same year that the Spears recorded It Had to Be Love on Heartwarming Records when founders Steve Jobs and Steve Wozniak created Apple Computer on April 1st, no fooling, in the year 1976. They would incorporate the company in January of 1977 in Cupertino, California. So do you have a favorite memory from 1976 you'd like to share? Or how about a favorite song or an artist? Our memory line phone number is 662-31-VINYL. 662-31-VINYL. Here's a nice cut from a studio group that rarely sang together live, but when you put Candy Christmas, Tanya Goodman, and Sherry Easter together around the microphone, something memorable happened. Here's Heirloom from 1989 with Prayer Warrior on Gospel Vinyl Gold.

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It won't be long till I will see Jordan breaking at my feet.

0: J.D. Sumner and the Stamps give us a classic reminder that that day is almost here from their album Touch of His Hand in 1971. And that's a great note to end the show on today. One more time, let me congratulate Bonnie Lundy from Niangua, Missouri for being our winner from last week's Cracker Barrel contest. And she listens to Gospel Vinyl Gold on our radio station of the week, KTTK Radio out of Lebanon, Missouri. We're having some fun with it this week, so simply go to our Facebook page and find this week's Cracker Barrel contest post. 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My parting thought for the show comes from that golden album era of the VCR, where if you rented a VHS movie, it probably had a sticker on it saying, "Be kind, rewind." And that's the story behind my encouragement to you every week, that life doesn't give us the chance to rewind. That's why we make sure to make the most of every chance to be kind. For assistant producer Matt Bash, this is Dave Taylor. We'll see you next week right here on Gospel Vinyl Gold.
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6: When it comes to the myriad reasons people don't get enough exercise, psychologist Diana Hill has heard them all. She's the author of a new book with a great title, I Know I Should Exercise, But. On a recent episode of my podcast, Chasing Life, Hill told me the number one reason people don't exercise is because they don't feel like they have enough time. She told us that she encourages people she works with to shift from an either-or mindset to a both-and mindset. Hill herself uses time at her son's baseball game to walk around the field cheering him on, instead of sitting on the sidelines. She also recommends setting up your space at home, at work, in the car to facilitate movement. So every night before I go to bed, I lay out my workout clothes next to my bathroom sink, so they are waiting there for me as a good reminder. I'm Dr. Sanjay Gupta, helping you live a better life.
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The shadows of the tomb shouted, hope is gone.

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Well, I hope so. Hi, I'm Joe Mullins on my front porch in Ohio, the heart of it all. 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Now we got old songs by new artists and new artists singing old songs. You'll get the point. It's time for Front Porch Fellowship.

There's a song that's likely a century old from the very early days of country gospel recordings, the song called The Devil's Train. There's our friend Junior Sisk from the Blue Ridge Mountains of Virginia. Junior put that in an album and paid tribute to his friend, the late James King, who also sang it a few years back. Junior starts this hour of Front Porch Fellowship. A lot of great bluegrass picking and singing, old and new, and country gospel too. I'm Joe Mullins. God bless you for being here. Now, I said the late James King. Here's James' version of an old song the Stanley Brothers made popular called The Darkest Hour is Just Before Dawn.

That's one of the greats. It's one of the great old sacred songs from the Grand Ole Opry. Grandpa Jones used to sing that. That's Ricky Skaggs and Kentucky Thunder, Ricky's version of Gone Home. Great stuff on Front Porch Fellowship. Mike Rogers has been a member of Ricky's band, Kentucky Thunder, for several years. Wonderful singer. Also, he's on stage with Brothers of the Heart with Ben Isaacs and Jimmy Fortune and company. Mike's got a new gospel album, a new collection of songs that'll bless us for years to come. Here's Mike Rogers and Soul on Fire.

That's Brother Mike Rogers, and the new album is on the way with the song Soul on Fire. Country and gospel favorites from Gaither Music will be available soon from Mike Rogers. I'm Joe Mullins. This is Front Porch Fellowship.

Well, there's an old favorite out of the Redback Hymn Book and in a lot of other places, too. Gorgeous classic hymn entitled, Where Could I Go But to the Lord? We sang that at my church just the other day. The newest version's by Darren and Brooke Aldridge in a new sacred collection. So glad to have that from Darren and Brooke. Joe Mullins with you. Let's go to the Bluegrass Music Hall of Fame. Larry Sparks has recorded volumes of gospel and sacred songs in a 60-year career. Here's Larry Sparks in a song called Jesus, Won't You Guide Me?

tossed with waves, for the wind was contrary. In the fourth watch of the night, Jesus went unto them walking on the sea. And when the disciples saw him walking on the sea, they were troubled, saying, It is a spirit. And they cried out for help. But straightway Jesus spake unto them, saying, Be of good cheer, it is I. Be not afraid. And Peter answered him and said, Lord, if it be thou, bid me come unto thee on the water. And he said, Come. And when Peter was come down out of the ship, he walked on the water to go to Jesus. But when he saw the wind boisterous, he was afraid. And beginning

he began to sing. And immediately Jesus stretched forth his hand and caught him and said unto him, O thou of little faith, wherefore didst thou doubt? Being tossed in this life by disappointments and temptations, we are very much the same as this disciple. If we want to walk for Jesus, we must keep our eyes on him and not the pleasures of this world.

It's good to stop by the Country Music Hall of Fame on Front Porch Fellowship and hear a song by the Louvin Brothers anytime. The late Ivor and Charlie Louvin, that song's title track on one of their best gospel collections for Capitol Records back in the day. There's the original recording of Keep Your Eyes on Jesus. Joe Mullins with you. Now, here's a brother duo that we enjoy on RFD TV and on stages all over the country. From Goldsboro, North Carolina, Chris and Taylor, the Malpas Brothers. They've got a new version of an old gospel favorite. Here's the Malpas Brothers and Satisfied.

That's the title track of a new all-gospel collection by the Malpas Brothers, the old Martha Carson classic, Satisfied. Chris and Taylor with new gospel music on the way, and we'll have more on the way as well. This is Front Porch Fellowship.

an a cappella selection on this hour of Front Porch Fellowship with the Radio Ramblers. What a blessing to have led the band and done 13 albums over 20 years from the album Thankful and Blessed, released just over a year ago, an old Randall Hilton favorite that had never been recorded. The Radio Ramblers, and There's a New World Awaiting. I'm Joe Mullins. Please stay right there.

Such a consistent professional for almost 50 years. There's Larry Stevenson. Glad to have a new sacred song from the Larry Stevenson Band. An old tune Larry had in his pocket for a new release. It's called You Made It Right. Joe Mullins with you on Front Porch Fellowship, and Ralph Stanley is a constant on this program and in the world of bluegrass gospel music. Ralph Stanley made history employing Ricky Skaggs as a youngster and Larry Sparks and the late Keith Whitley. Keith passed away sadly this weekend in 1989, finally being recognized by the Country Music Hall of Fame just a couple of years ago for his great vocals carved right out of the hills of eastern Kentucky. Keith Whitley is a young man with Ralph Stanley and the Clinch Mountain Boys on this old-time favorite on Front Porch Fellowship.

We remember the late Keith Whitley alongside Dr. Ralph Stanley for that old-time mountain favorite to close out Front Porch Fellowship. I'm Joe Mullins. God bless you.

That's the Williamson, starting off another episode of Harmony Honors Radio, presented to you by the Southern Gospel Music Guild. I'm Joseph Reed, and for the next little while, we're going to celebrate the songs, the stories, and the rich heritage of Southern Gospel music, from timeless quartets to today's newest voices. This music continues to point hearts toward home, faith, and encouragement. Thanks for making Harmony Honors Radio part of your day. So let's enjoy this music together. We have Brian Free and Assurance coming up, Anthem Edition. We'll hear from Steve Ladd, and we have Southern Gospel Music Guild members Deborah Perry and Jaden's Call coming up. But right now, the latest from

That's Living Water, Steve Ladd. Before that, we heard from Anthem Edition and Graveyard. One of the things that makes Southern gospel music so recognizable is that four-part harmony. Long before modern technology and studio tricks, these groups would stand around one microphone and blend their voices together with precision and heart. Groups like the Blackwood Brothers and the Statesmen helped shape that signature sound in the 1940s and 50s, and that influence still echoes today. There's just something powerful about hearing different voices come together with one message, and honestly, that's a picture of the church itself. Up next on the show, Southern Gospel Music Guild members Deborah Perry and Jaden's Call with the sound of his voice.

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That's his latest, Broken Man Can. 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It's sgmg.org. One of the beautiful things about Southern gospel music, which is what we celebrate here on this show, is how the songs live on across generations. A song that was written decades ago can still minister today because the truth never gets old. Think about classics like How Great Thou Art or The Lighthouse. Young singers are still recording them today. Churches are still singing them, and the audiences still respond because the message remains timeless. Southern gospel music isn't built around trends, it's built around testimony, and testimony never goes out of style. Just like this style by the Perrys, it's their latest featuring Libby. It's By the Blood on Harmony Honors Radio.

That's the latest from Justified Quartet out of Flint, Michigan. It's called Beyond the Storm. I'm Joseph Reed, and you're listening to Harmony Honors Radio. We also heard from Jeff and Sherry Easter and their latest, No Rock. Southern gospel music has always been road music. For generations, artists traveled from church to church, city to city, often riding buses through the night just to sing the gospel somewhere new the next evening. It wasn't about fame, it was about ministry. Families sacrificed time and comfort, and they sacrificed sleep because they believed these songs mattered. And even today, thousands gather every weekend across America to hear this music live in concert. That dedication is one reason Southern Gospel continues to thrive. Here are Southern Gospel Music Guild members, Right Road Quartet. 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

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My name is Danny Jones. 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

the mark 1,000 times, and somehow that would only be the start. If I know me, I could fail to trust you, Lord, and break your heart. If I know me, I could tell myself I'm better than the one who bowed their knees then went astray. Well, the fact is I know me.

Chris Jenkins, Josh Feimster, Daniel Riley, Jeff Chapman, the vocal lineup of Gold City. That song, In the Middle, currently sits at number 19 on the May 2026 Singing News Top 80 Radio Airplay chart. That's up from number 30 in the month of April.

It's been more than three decades since the Isaacs first recorded the song Garden Tomb. But in the year 2026, the Mylon Hayes family has brought back a great arrangement of that song. More is on the way here on the Fourth Page playlist during the upcoming hours. 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